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0: A company known for its faith-based films is branching out into the stand-up comedy arena. This is Truth Itself. The Wonder Project is known for producing such hits as Young Washington and House of David. It now wants to provide entertainment that brings families together without sacrificing laughs. The studio is about to launch Good Days, Better Nights, one of six original stand-up specials featured in Wonder Presents The Stand-Ups, Wonder Project's first foray into comedy programming on Prime Video. The weekly series marks a new chapter for the John Irwin-helmed studio, which has built its reputation on faith and family-oriented films and series. Each of the six specials will debut weekly. The special stars comedians Sterling Scott, Carolyn Ray, K. Trevor Wilson, Ola Dada, Sabrina Douglas, and Erica Sigurdsson. Although Wonder Presents The Stand-Ups emphasizes family-friendly comedy, the comedians featured in the series push back against the idea that clean comedy is inherently more restrictive than edgier material. They point to the growing popularity of comedians such as Nate Bargatze, who has opened up about how he views his comedy as a calling from God, and the emergence of family-friendly comedy platforms reflect a broader shift in audience demand. Sterling Scott told the Christian Post, "If you only have R-rated stuff, you close off such a big audience. But by making it family-friendly, you welcome everyone." Timothy Kroll from the Helios Projects knows of several hundred pastors in Angola, Argentina, and Bolivia that have no training in Bible or theology because they can't afford it. We're working to get them trained at trainapastor.com. 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

Descend from heaven with a shout, with the voice of the archangel, and with the trump of God. And the dead in Christ shall rise first. Then we which are alive and remain shall be caught up together with them in the clouds, to meet the Lord in the air. And so shall we ever be with the Lord.

0: 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Dad! 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
2: Hello there, this is Aunt Carol.
3: And I'm Uncle Dan, and both of us extend a very warm welcome to everyone listening in.
2: Mm-hmm.
3: So tell me, Aunt Carol, what do you have planned for us today?
2: Well, today we have Chapter 2 of the Zam Zam story.
3: The Zam Zam story, oh yes. For those of you who may have missed our last story, it took place at the beginning of the Second World War, before the United States had joined the war effort. And the Zam Zam was a ship that was heading across the Atlantic toward Africa.
2: Right. It was a neutral Egyptian ship, which means that it was not owned or operated by either side involved in the war. And as a neutral ship, it should have enjoyed safe passage and not come under attack by the opposing forces.
3: So true. Now, aboard the Zam Zam were 202 passengers, most of whom were missionaries headed for the mission field in Africa.
2: And some of those were children, don't forget.
3: Yes, and when our last story ended, the Zam Zam had been fired upon by a German warship, and everyone had taken to the lifeboats.
2: Except some of the boats had been riddled with shrapnel and were full of holes.
3: Yes, which meant that their occupants were dumped into the ocean with the sharks.
2: Mm-hmm.
3: So here's the scene. Dozens of people were floating in the water, including Mrs. Danielson and her six children.
2: And some were in lifeboats or rafts, like Jim and Carolyn Russell and their baby Janet. Worse yet, the German warship that had shelled them was now bearing down upon them with machine guns aimed in their direction.
3: A very scary situation, Aunt Carol.
2: Yes, and yet the missionaries held on to their faith that whatever happened, God was with them. In fact, and I didn't quite get to this last time, they began to sing as they floated on the waves.
4: Jesus, keep me near the cross, there a precious fountain.
2: And now I think, Uncle Dan.
3: Yes?
2: It's time to continue our story.
3: Good idea, Aunt Carol. We call this story The Prison Ship.
4: In the cross, in the cross.
2: As the survivors, afloat in the Atlantic Ocean, apprehensively watched the German raider ship draw near, their uncertainty over the situation increased. And then, amazingly, over the water, they heard a voice calling out to them.
5: This is Captain Bernard Roger. You will come aboard the Tamasit. Come alongside, come alongside.
2: The Tamasit's crew lowered a rope ladder and also launched motorboats to pluck survivors from the water. Once all were on board, everyone dried off as best they could under the circumstances and were soon assembled on the deck for roll call, some just wearing the towels that had been dispensed by the German crew, some still wearing the clothes that they had worn in the water. Soon the officers of the Tamasit began to call the names on the Zam Zam's passenger list obtained from Captain Smith.
6: David Sherman.
7: Present.
6: V. Eugene Johnson.
8: Here.
6: Frank Vicovari.
9: I think, sir, he is one of the wounded.
6: Us? Oh, yeah. Several of the Zam Zam passengers have been seriously wounded and are in the ship's hospital. Let's continue. Jim and Carolyn Russell, an infant Janet.
10: All three present.
6: Lillian Danielson, and six children?
11: Present.
6: Come forward, Frau Danielson.
11: Yes, officer.
6: How many of your children survived, Frau Danielson?
11: All of them, sir.
6: Alles? All six? None were drowned?
11: Thank God. He has saved us all.
6: I see. Well, then, thank you. That's all. Charles Murphy.
2: As the roll call came to an end, the officers and captain of the Tamasit were astounded to discover that all of the passengers of the Zam Zam had survived. The Tamasit raider had already destroyed 16 ships at sea in the previous weeks, but never in their experience had they found the entire list of the sunken ships rostered to have survived. Not only that, But the raider had fired 55 shots at the Zamzam, and only 9 had actually hit the ship, which still lay listing in the water not far off. This lack of accuracy was also very highly unusual. But even these facts didn't portray the entire picture of God's protection.
7: Can you imagine what would have happened if even one shell had hit the fuel in the cargo hold?
8: The entire ship would have blown. We might all have been killed.
12: Not only that, Captain Roga said that had the Zamzam issued an SOS, he would have utterly destroyed us in an instant with a torpedo.
7: The missionaries, they said it was God who caused the first shell to hit the radio antenna.
8: Yeah.
7: It was completely taken out even before an SOS could be sent.
8: Mm-hmm. And it was finally our captain signaling the Tamasis with his flashlight that saved us. He signaled that there were women and children aboard. And that's when Captain Rogge stopped shelling us.
2: For the rest of the morning, the crew of the Tamasis made repeated trips back to the dying Zamzam to salvage whatever supplies they could. About 2 o'clock in the afternoon, the Zamzam's passengers gathered at the rail of the raider and watched as timed explosives placed by the crew of the Tamasis detonated and sank the ship that had been home to them for a month.
10: Well, Carolyn, that's the end of the Zamzam.
13: Oh, Jim, with all of our supplies. Supplies for years in the mission field.
14: She's gone now.
15: With all 20 of the ambulances.
16: Millions of dollars worth of equipment and supplies all gone.
14: Praise God. He has saved our lives.
2: Captain Roga, along with the raider's crew members, seemed somewhat apologetic for the actions they had taken against the Zamzam.
17: I am sorry this had to happen, but by traveling at sea during this time of war, you have assumed many risks. While you are aboard the Tamasis, you are my guests, not prisoners. But you will need to conform to certain measures to assure the safety of this ship. Someday, perhaps we can meet under better circumstances.
2: The Zamzam passengers later learned that the true name of the Tamasis was the Atlantis, which frequently changed its name to escape identification. That evening, they were fed and then taken 3 decks down to a large, hot, stuffy, dirty hold with hundreds of bunks where they were locked in and spent a rather restless night. Especially troubling was the midnight blaring of the emergency whistle, which made all of them fear that the raider itself was now under attack. However, in the morning, they discovered that the raider had simply rendezvoused with its supply ship, the Dresden. Captain Roga introduced the Dresden's captain to the passengers as Captain Jaeger. Later that day, all Zamzammers were transferred to the Dresden, except for the 3 men who had been severely wounded and were being cared for in the raider's hospital. Sadly, one of those men would not survive his injuries. And other unhappy news was soon to surface. It was immediately obvious that the Dresden, which would soon become known as the prison ship, had accommodations for only 35 passengers and was very ill-equipped to house the large group of nearly 350 unexpected passengers and crew members from the Zamzam.
18: Egyptian crewmen, you will follow the guard there to hatch 3. Ship's officers and male passengers follow this guard to forward hatch number 2. Women and children up the stairs to the upper deck amidships.
19: Egyptian prisoners, follow me.
20: All other male prisoners, this way.
21: Women who have children will occupy the cabins. 2 beds there all in each, but we have no choice. You will have to share. Mrs. Danielson?
22: Yes, I'm here.
21: This cabin, for you and your children.
22: We can manage with 1 bed. Someone else may have the other one.
21: Yeah? Then who will volunteer?
22: I don't know if I'm going to be able to do this.
21: Quickly! Who, then?
23: I will! I come from a large family. I'll share with them.
21: Good. Moving on. Next cabin, Mrs. Let me see here. Carolyn Russell?
2: Each two-person cabin was occupied by up to 8 or 9 women and children, and single women were assigned to the lounges, where they were squeezed together like sardines in a can. Scores of women and children had to share a single bathroom since there were few facilities. Still, they fared better than the men, who soon discovered that the holes where they were housed were without ventilation, had barely enough room for them to move around, and had only a single point of entry through a hatch accessed by a rope ladder. In addition, there were not nearly enough mattresses to go around, and sleeping on the hard floor of the hold was not a pleasant prospect.
12: And what are we going to do? The men who came down first got all the mattresses.
16: I don't know. Unless the Germans let us tear into those bales of cotton over there.
12: Hey, there's one of the guards. What's he got there?
20: We have muslin bags for the ones without mattresses. Make your own mattresses with these bags on the cotton. It's the best we can do.
2: Soon, Captain Jaeger addressed his new charges, whom he definitely regarded more as prisoners than guests. His brusque manner communicated his less than happy view of the situation.
0: We will do the best we can with the limited provisions on board. I will try to get you to a neutral port or ship, but I am also under the orders to take the Dresden to France, which Germany now occupies. So, if you do as you are told, then everything will be all right. If you do not, we will take care of that, too.
2: Although their accommodations were inconvenient and crowded, and in spite of being ill-clothed and hungry, the passengers of the Zam Zam tried to cooperate with the orders and routine established by the captain's directives.
1: Supper for the women will be held in the dining room. There is not room for everyone at once. You will eat in shifts. Mothers with their babies are first.
20: Each man will be issued an aluminum cup, a bowl, and soup spoon. When you are done eating, take your utensil upside and wash them at the seawater hydrant.
18: Each woman aboard will be allotted just 1 liter of fresh water in the morning and 1 in the evening.
1: Men will be allowed on the lower deck during the daytime only. At sunset, you will be required to return to the hold, where you will be under lockdown.
19: As you know, men, there are no lavatories in the hold. We are bringing you some wood and supplies for you to construct whatever facilities you can.
2: And so it went. The captain, realizing that his new arrivals would be with them for some time, had no choice but to ration the supplies on hand, such as they were.
12: Well, fellas, I see we have a little extra protein in our bread.
16: Yes, bugs. But since they're cooked...
12: I know. They won't hurt us. I just won't look when I take a bite.
3: We just have to think of it as a nice nutritional addition to our soup.
16: If you want to call it soup. Do 3 peas and let me see here. 4 small flecks of potato qualify this as soup?
12: I have a feeling none of us is going to have to worry about excessive weight gain on this voyage.
2: It was immediately obvious to everyone that the food on board the prison ship would be, well, terrible. It consisted of bad tea, bread with bugs, thin soup, and a mixture that resembled wallpaper paste, which soon earned the name of glop. In addition, Carolyn Russell, along with the other mothers who had very young children, shared another dilemma, milk for their little ones.
13: Please, my baby is hungry and I have no milk for her. I brought a few cans from the Zam Zam, but they're gone now and I...
18: The situation is very difficult.
13: But surely...
18: There are many mouths to feed.
13: But please, she needs milk. Mm. We are Americans and we are not at war. Please.
2: Fortunately, a few hours later, Carolyn received a case of carnation milk with a message.
13: This is all. You can have no more. Thank you, Lord. If I use 1 can a day, it will last for 24 days. Surely by then we'll be on land.
2: But would they be on land by then? Would they ever reach land safely? Or would this ship be attacked by the Allies opposing Germany? And would they all once again be cast into the forbidding waters of the Atlantic Ocean? Or worse yet, killed? At this point, none of them really knew for sure.
4: 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But first, I want to let everyone know about the adventures.
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4: We'll give you our mailing address at the end of our program. But now, Aunt Carol, let's get back to your story for today called The Prison Ship.
2: The passengers and crew of the Zam Zam continued to wonder what their fate would be. A committee was formed to make requests of the captain on behalf of the prisoners, and as much as he could, Captain Jaeger complied. For a week or so, the Dresden seemed to sail about in circles, and then, surprisingly, it rendezvoused again with the raider. Soon after that, the Dresden tracked on a northward course. In spite of promises to head for a neutral port or to offload the Zam Zanners onto a neutral ship, it was clear that the ship was heading into dangerous war zones and probably making for France, which was occupied by German forces. Still, life for the prisoners settled into a daily routine with a few bright spots sprinkled in.
18: Men with families aboard will be permitted to visit with their wives and children from 10 to 12 each morning on the promenade decks.
19: You will be allowed to search the luggage rescued from the Zam Zam to find Zamor close.
14: Did you hear? The captain has granted permission for us missionaries to gather for church services. I think his rough exterior might just be for show.
9: Mrs. Russell, some of the other women and I want to share our fresh water ration with you, so you can have enough to properly care for Janet.
11: We have found 2 sewing machines from the items what we got from the Zam Zam. You women will be permitted to use them.
22: What do you think, Eleanor? Will your brother like these?
24: Oh, Mama, you made him some shorts.
22: A couple of the men cut off the bottoms of their pants so I could use the material to sew some shorts for him.
24: Now he won't have to wear that old mattress cover.
22: Poor Sonny. If it wasn't for that mattress cover they gave him on the Tamesis, he wouldn't have had anything to wear. With these shorts and the shoes that the captain of the Zam Zam gave him, he'll be all fixed up.
18: Now, children, gather around.
24: Hey, come on! The officer has something for us.
25: What is it?
24: Hey, he's got an orange.
18: I saved this orange from my own mill, and I'm going to peel it. Each one of you can have one section.
26: Yay!
2: In general, the children of the Zam Zam accommodated well to life on the prison ship. During the day, they had a few hours of school, and although they had no books, they did enjoy singing. They also played hide-and-seek and enjoyed games like checkers made by their fathers out of cardboard. Some of the men made rag dolls from the bedding material for their daughters. Others carved toys out of small pieces of wood. However, life could not be called pleasant. They were always hungry. Dysentery broke out among the passengers, and after a couple of weeks, their northward track took them from the warm tropics into colder weather. Finding enough clothes to stay warm was a challenge.
9: Here, I found an extra dress of mine in some luggage. Maybe if you wear it over the top of yours, it will help keep you warm.
2: And then, in the second week of May, the crew of the Dresden began activities that alarmed the Zamzam passengers. Sailors began to fortify the bridge, the command center of the ship, with sandbags, heavy boards, and other items. Rumors were already circulating that Captain Jaeger planned to run the British blockade around Europe, which meant that the Dresden would soon turn east and try to escape detection from the many British ships patrolling the area waters. Already, Captain Jaeger had instituted a number of practice drills and regulations, and now he added new rules to the routine.
0: You will keep the life jacket assigned to you, met you at all times. You will sleep in your clothes, even your shoes. We will continue the drill, so you will get to your lifeboat in less than 2 minutes. I will try to signal any British warships that we have women and children aboard, but no British ship will be allowed to take the Dresden. Be ready for the next drill at any time.
2: On May 13th, the Dresden turned east towards Europe and began its run through the British blockade. The missionaries all prayed earnestly that God would see them through this crisis. Everyone could clearly imagine what fate would be theirs if they were attacked by Allied planes, a warship, or submarine. And then, suddenly, they were struck not by a plane or ship, but by a violent storm.
0: All hands to their stations. All passengers to their quarters.
18: Secure the lifeboats. Secure the hatches.
13: Lord, please keep us safe through this storm, and please protect us from the submarines. We place our trust in Thee. Amen.
2: The next morning...
6: I heard the officers talking about last night's storm.
12: Everybody is talking about it.
6: Well, I guess it was very unusual. A freak storm, quite violent.
3: That it was. And from what I heard, the wind was from the wrong direction.
12: I heard that too.
6: Anyway, according to the officers, it was just the break we needed. There was no way the submarines could have hit us in such rough seas.
3: Praise God, my friends. He sent the storm to get us through the blockade safely.
2: The Dresden ran the British blockade for nearly a week, and between the protective storm and Captain Jaeger's evasive actions, the ship arrived at Saint-Jean-de-Luz in German-occupied France on May 20th, 1941.
7: Attention! All the American citizens prepare to disembark, please. All the other passengers will stay aboard. Soon we will leave for Bordeaux.
24: Mama, does that mean we can get off now?
22: Yes, Eleanor. Children, come. Let's go to our cabin and get our things together.
9: Carolyn, good news. You're American. You can get off here.
13: Yes, but Jim is Canadian. We have our American birth certificates, but we're traveling under his passport.
9: Oh, I see.
13: I think I'll stay on the ship until we get to Bordeaux so I can stay as near Jim as possible. Maybe I can persuade the authorities to let him go.
9: You know, don't you, that once the non-Americans get to Bordeaux, they'll be shipped off to prison camps.
13: I'll be praying that God will intercede for us.
9: I'm not sure the Germans will be listening.
2: Once on shore in Bordeaux, Carolyn and Janet were taken with the women to a camp in the city where she requested to meet with the American consul. Sure enough, the Germans viewed her as an enemy since she was married to a Canadian. About a week later, however, Mr. Waterman, the American vice consul, finally tracked her down and procured the necessary paperwork for them so that they could leave France for America. The next day at the American consulate.
13: Mr. Waterman, please, do you know where they've taken Jim?
8: He's in a camp outside the city with other prisoners who are from countries at war with Germany.
13: Please, please, can you do anything for him? He's married to me, an American. Doesn't that help?
8: I'm so sorry.
13: But please, I...
8: Can you ride a bicycle?
13: Well, yes, sort of.
8: I'm thinking that maybe you could ride out to the camp to see him.
13: But how would I manage the baby?
8: Yes. Well, then, let me see what I can arrange.
2: Mr. Waterman was able to find a car and a German soldier to go along with them for a trip to the outskirts of Bordeaux.
8: There it is, the camp.
13: It's huge! And there's barbed wire strung all around it.
8: We'll pull over here.

0: I'll speak to the guard. Remember, they may not let you see him.
1: Mr. Waterman quickly explained their request to the guard, and soon Jim's name was blared over the loudspeaker.
2: James Russell, number 98590, report to the front gate.
1: Soon Jim arrived, very relieved to see his wife and baby.
3: Oh, Carolyn, what a wonderful surprise.
4: Jim, are you all right? Are you...
3: Oh, come here, Janet. Let Daddy hold you. Oh, sweet baby. I'm fine now.
4: Jim, I have to leave in 2 days to catch up with the other Americans. If it wasn't for Janet, I'd stay here.
3: Oh, no, dear. I understand. Isn't there anything that can be done for me, though?
4: Mr. Waterman has been so kind. I know he's doing everything he can. And maybe when I get back home, I can do more for you there than I can here. You know I don't want to leave you.
3: I do know. But I want you and Janet to be safe.
4: Oh, Jim.
3: I love you, Carolyn. Never forget that. Promise?
4: I promise. And I love you so much.
3: Let's pray together while we have a chance. Oh, Father, please, watch over us all until we can be together again. Please.
1: Too soon, the guard indicated that their few moments of reunion had come to an end. The next morning, Carolyn and Janet boarded the train for Biarritz, France, to join the other Americans, where together they traveled to Lisbon, Portugal, via train through Spain. Various ships carried the missionaries and other Americans back to the States and into safe harbor, where they once again passed by the stately Statue of Liberty, never dreaming that they would have seen the Grand Lady again so soon after having departed for Africa. Jim Russell suffered through 4 years in various prison camps, and at his liberation was so thin that Carolyn didn't recognize him. But God had spared his life. And through the following years, the Russells served God both overseas and stateside. Lillian Danielson was likewise not reunited with her husband, a missionary in Africa, until 1945. But considering the great tragedy that could have been the result of the sinking of the Zamzam, the ending was a happy one. All of the passengers but one survived. All of the missionaries, their wives, and their children lived to tell the story. And the miracle of how God put his hand over the precious cargo of souls aboard the Zamzam lives on in history to encourage the hearts of all who hear about it until this present day.
5: Aunt Carol, it's so comforting to know that no matter what befalls us, God is with us.
1: So very true, Uncle Dan. And now, as promised, here's our mailing address. Post Office Box 8, Niles, Michigan, 49120. That's Box 8, Niles, Michigan, 49120.
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Hi, I'm Steve Schwetz from Through the Bible. 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

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If you are in the Rhema, Pine Hill, or Zuni Pueblo area, I would like to invite you to Mount Calvary Baptist Church. 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

0: What do we do when we have a brother who is wounded, a sister who's wounded? Do we report him to the church? You'd be amazed how many people will say to me, "Pastor, I am so burdened about thus and such a person. God has laid him on my heart. Will you go see him?" Well, if it is so strategic, so necessary, yes, if I can, I will. But why do you think God laid him on your heart? Why do you think God put him on your heart? Because, friend, you are the one that has that relationship. You're the one that God is burdening, and you're the one that God wants to go. If you know somebody like this, I am here to tell you today that that person is your responsibility. My job is to teach you to minister so that you can be a minister of the gospel of our Lord and Savior, Jesus Christ.
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Jacob Jensen, pastor of Stronghold Baptist Church in Pinon, Arizona. 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

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I am from the Raymond Navajo Reservation, and you are listening to Native Bible Radio. 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

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This is Pastor Andy Magnarella at Bethel Baptist Church in Picotsmovi, Arizona, on the Hopi Reservation. 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

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If you are in the Rhema, Pine Hill, or Zuni Pueblo area, I would like to invite you to Mount Calvary Baptist Church. We are a church that has a heart to see everyone come to know Jesus as their Savior and live a victorious life in Christ. We are located just 2 miles south of Highway 53 on the road that goes to Pine Hill. We have Sunday school for all ages at 10 a.m.,

And the main service starts at 11 a.m. Our Wednesday evening Bible study and prayer meeting is at 6 p.m. Thank you for listening to Native Bible Radio and KOFJ 88.1 FM, and keep on following Jesus.

Psalm 145, verse 4. One generation shall praise thy works to another and shall declare thy mighty acts. Hello, friends. 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

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The church building is located on Highway 264 next to the Arizona Department of Transportation Yard. 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

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This is Pastor David Muncy Weiss from Chambers Baptist Church here in Chambers, Arizona. 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

Hi, I'm Steve Schwetz from Through the Bible. Why don't you join us at 10 o'clock every weekday morning as our teacher, Dr. J. Vernon McGee, takes us through the Bible, one book at a time. You can hop on or off the Bible bus anytime you want. 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

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This is Pastor Andy Magnarella at Bethel Baptist Church in Pecotes-Movie, Arizona on the Hopi Reservation. 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Thank you very much.

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If you are in the Rhema, Pine Hill, or Zuni Pueblo area, I would like to invite you to Mount Calvary Baptist Church. We are a church that has a heart to see everyone come to know Jesus as their Savior and live a victorious life in Christ. We are located just 2 miles south of Highway 53 on the road that goes to Pine Hill. We have Sunday school for all ages at 10 a.m., and the main service starts at 11 a.m. Our Wednesday evening Bible study and prayer meeting is at 6 p.m. Thank you for listening to Native Bible Radio and KOFJ 88.1 FM, and keep on following Jesus.

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1: July 16th. Identifying the problem. I'm sure you're familiar with the phrase, "Don't throw the baby out with the bathwater." This saying teaches an important lesson about carefully identifying what we're ready to discard. Look at it this way. In our life, we've likely been burned by some very good things because our individual experience with them was dysfunctional. But this can cause us to give up on the whole system. Today, we'll meet a man who rebelled against everything good when he felt like the good things in his life had let him down. He's here to share with us his true story on this Unshackled Daily Devotional.
2: I'm Walter Beebe, youngest of five, born in a home with a five-car garage and servants, the country club said. When I was 14, my mother ran off with another man. Dad stopped caring about anything, and I'd stay out all night drinking. My reputation was so bad, no girl would date me in high school. I was a hard worker, and at the age of 16, I owned a service station. I was wild, though, and broke so many laws that I left the state to avoid jail. I had a chip on my shoulder and a gun in my pocket. I was a rebel. I went to Florida, where my older brother owned a sailboat. We started a cruise around the world that was a disaster, beginning with a leak and flooding, followed by a storm at sea with 12-foot waves. I prayed, "God, if you get me out of this, I'll go to church the rest of my life." He did, but I forgot my promise until I was back home managing a gas station again. A minister came by with his daughter, and I went to church with her. She explained salvation, but I didn't understand. Then her sister explained, but I still didn't understand. Finally, she gave me a tract to read. I finally understood that my sins were keeping me from God. So I got down on my knees and prayed, asking God to forgive me and save me. The chip on my shoulder was gone just like that. I was 20 years old when I gave my life to Jesus Christ. 2 weeks later, I stood up in church and gave my testimony. I've been preaching the gospel ever since. 45 years now. After Bible college, I launched a ministry to get kids across the country to Sunday school where they too can be saved.
1: The Apostle John wrote in 1 John chapter 1, verse 5, "This is the message we have heard from him and declare to you. God is light. In him there is no darkness at all." Friend, the truth is, people are flawed. But God is still good, and the commands and structures he has given us to order our lives remain good. In fact, only he gives us the ability to have faith when people and things around us fail, because we are trusting fully in the one who is perfect. Will you receive this truth today? 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

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The church building is located on Highway 264 next to the Arizona Department of Transportation Yard. 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

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This is Pastor David Muncy Weiss from Chambers Baptist Church here in Chambers, Arizona. 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

Greetings, this is Jacob Jensen, pastor of Stronghold Baptist Church in Pinon, Arizona. 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

0: I was at a place in my life that nothing was making me happy. I thought this man would make me happy, but he didn't. And life was just bad. And I couldn't help my son because I couldn't pray for him. I knew about the power of prayer, but being out of fellowship, I knew I couldn't communicate with the holy God in the state that I was in.
1: Stay-gute. Welcome, my friends, to The Storyteller, where you'll find First Nations people from across Native North America who are following Jesus Christ without reservation. Today, we'll hear more from Tammy Jackson, a Cherokee from North Carolina, as she shares about how miserable life was doing things on her own, and how her perspective changed when she began to

Baptist denomination, raised up that way. And the pastor was preaching about eternity and preaching about hell and the realities of sin. And God just touched my heart. And I knew that I had to go for it and ask Jesus to come in my heart. If I didn't, I knew that if I died, I would go to hell. And it was not a scare tactic or anything like that. That was God moving on my heart. I know for a fact. And so I was saved and baptized. And the sad thing about our churches at the time is that church was a big part of everybody's lives. We were raised up that way. And but the whole point was once you got saved, there was no discipleship. You just came to church on Sunday mornings, Sunday evenings, and Wednesday evenings, and life went on. And, you know, when you're going through your teen years and you're wrestling, I had no father in the home, my mom doing the best she could to raise us. You just kind of get out. I was in and out of church, and the world, school, everything that was going on really just was my draw. And I did pretty well in school and I enjoyed it. But when I was 17, I got pregnant and I had my son, and that was a tough time. But as I've gotten older and studied the word and been discipled and counseled, I've realized that I made some of the decisions I made is that, like I see with Native women that I work with, is a looking for love, looking for that man attachment that you never really had. And so, like I said, I was 17 raising my son, and my mom was helping me, and still went to church. You know, I would be in and out. I see my life as making decisions, ignorant, I think, a lot of times, not really understanding what the word says and not being taught, and nobody working through it with me in a lot of different ways. And I'm still accountable, though, still responsible, and I reap the consequences of those decisions. And so my son, you know, raising him, and his father didn't have much contact with him until after he was 4 years old. He kind of broke contact because he got married, and there were other issues that arose from that. And so my son became angry, the fact that of the way his father wasn't involved with him and other issues. And so he started dabbling in drugs when he was 13, I think, 13 or 14, drugs and alcohol. And so as the years went on, it just continued to escalate. And what continued to evolve was him having a severe problem with alcohol and drugs. And me not knowing how to deal with him and trying to understand what's going on. But the age of about 29, I was in love with a guy that I thought I was going to marry. He wasn't a Christian. But God used that relationship to draw me back to him. He broke my heart. I was at a place in my life that nothing was making me happy. I thought this man would make me happy, but he didn't. Life was just bad. And I couldn't help my son because I couldn't pray for him. I knew about the power of prayer, but being out of fellowship, I knew I couldn't communicate with a holy God in the state that I was in. And so, like I said, God brought me to a place of brokenness. The relationship ended, and I rededicated my life back to him. I had a pastor, though, that cared. Brother Bill Saunders was he's not a native, but he loved Cherokee people. Him and his wife came there to serve and to love the people. And he pursued me. Would encourage me, would beat on my doors and come to my house, and I would hide from him. But he'd always say, "Tammy, come back, you know, rededicate your life. You know, the Lord can use you, blah, blah, blah." And I just didn't want to hear it at the time. And one day I went to him, I was in this struggle, and I went to him, and he was very factual with me, straightforward. When we were talking, he said, he just point blank asked me, he said, "Are you saved?" And I said, "Yes, I am." And he said, "Well, but you know what, Tammy, your life does not reflect Christ one bit. You're living with a man you're not married to. There's things going on in your life that are unbiblical." He said, "What I want you to do is get on your knees before the Lord and ask him to show you if you're truly saved. And so, and if you are, then repent and turn back." And so I left this place very angry at him.

0: But he did the right thing for me because I went before the Lord and I with a in a broken spirit and repentant, and God showed me that I was saved. He just drawed me back to him. And so it was, like I said earlier, it was a tough time. There were times I couldn't get out of bed. I was getting into depression. Thought about killing myself at times because my heart was so broken. But the one thing I always remembered through that heartbreak was how selfish it was for my dad to kill himself, because they've always said suicide is the most selfish thing you could do. And so I had to think about my son and what I was going to do to him if I did a thing like that. And so God, I just prayed to the Lord every day. I said, Lord, you have to get me out of bed today. Lord, you have to get me to work every day. You've got to help me through this, heal my heart. And so God did that. He was very faithful to me. And when I went back to church and rededicated, the first thing my pastor did for me that helped me is he got me involved in a Bible study with other people closer to my age and stuff. We would meet weekly, and he got me a translation of the Bible that I would actually read, and I began to grow slowly. I think one thing that I've discovered in discipleship is that we have a tendency to prioritize sin, and we place it in degrees. Oh, well, I'm not murdering somebody. I'm not committing adultery. I'm not doing these things. But in reality, you have to look at the Word of God and see that Jesus said sin starts in the heart. That if taken as far as adultery, if you just look at a man or a woman in lust, that's adultery. And you can murder somebody with your words or with hatred. You know, it doesn't have to be those main things that I like Jerry Bridges, as he's wrote a book, Respectable Sins. You know, what are the respectable sins? Well, I don't do such, what, my white lies, my exaggerations, my I do this, you know, things that we real their sin, or I gossip. So, you know, I think sometimes, so many times dealing with women, they don't think gossip is wrong, or they know, but they say, oh, it's okay, and we cover it up, and this is a prayer request, or I'm just very concerned, or different things like that. We try to make sin pretty when in reality it's an offense against God. And we have broken all the Ten Commandments, and there's no way we can keep them all. So, yeah, we need a Savior. We need someone to atone for our sins. We need that sacrifice to be done. And that was Jesus Christ, who was perfect. He never sinned. He did exactly as the Father told him to do while he walked this earth. He never sinned against God. So, he was the perfect sacrifice for us. And so, when he died on the cross, I guess the thing that we were just talking about that this week, and how Jesus took all the sins of the world upon him. He took the wrath of God upon him. That's just unreal. That's just amazing that he would do that for us. That sole definition of that is love, because we don't deserve it. We deserve hell. We really deserve hell. There is nothing in me or anyone else would have that would make God want to save us. I mean, there's our works, how we look, where we were born, what nationality we are, anything. There's nothing in us that would make God save us, but he chose to out of love. And he did that through his son Jesus. We need Jesus. We can't be without him. He's everything to us. Without him, we cannot get to God. He's the only way. He says, I'm the way, the truth, and the life, and no one cometh unto the Father except by me. And he's talking about him. I know I hear so many people saying, well, you know, we all pray to the same God and we all have our ways of getting to him. That's not true. The only way is through Jesus Christ. You know, we can say verbally we love God, but the question that I had to challenge myself with, and what I also challenge other Native women with, is, was I allowing God to love me? You know, because when you have issues with men, you build up walls. So a lot of times I start Bible studies with women on who is God, his characteristics, his attributes. You have to know all that. And once you, because he's not just love. So many people get caught up in God is love. And yes, the scriptures say that about him, but he's also just, he's righteous, and he's a God of wrath, and he's jealous, and he's a compassionate, he's gracious and merciful, and all those things is wrapped up sovereign. But he's more than just love. And if you see that when you're struggling through issues, you start to, his love permeates all that, though. That's the consistency thing about it, is that he, in embracing that and holding true to that, has helped me a lot. It's helped me a lot in my insecurities, in knowing that he doesn't make mistakes and he doesn't change and he doesn't lie. And that, no, he's not going to take all my struggles and my pain and sorrows away, but that doesn't mean he doesn't love me through it. That doesn't mean he's not standing there beside me, because he promises in his word to never leave me nor forsake me. So I know that no matter what I'm going to go through, he's right there with me. If you've been listening to my story today, I pray that the Lord, that the Holy Spirit has moved on your heart, and that you're seeing the reality of how lost you really are, and that there's nothing that you can do to save yourself. You can practice all kinds of religious rituals. You can say all kinds of words. You can work yourself. You think you can work yourself into the kingdom, that you can't do that. The only way, and it's a simple way, is through Jesus Christ our Lord, by receiving him as your personal Savior. You can tell him anything. There is nothing that you can hide from him or that you have to be ashamed of. He, if you come to him, he takes your shame. He takes all that away. You can breathe with him. You can be free from the heavy laden of guilt that you've been carrying all this time. He can free you from that. He's your answer. He's your hope.
1: Jesus said in Matthew 11, "Come to me, all you who labor and are heavily burdened, and I will give you rest. Take my yoke upon you and learn from me, for I am gentle and lowly in heart, and you will find rest for your souls. 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Have you come to Jesus Christ? If you're longing to be right with God, to be forgiven, if you want lasting hope and peace, he's the only way. God tells us in his word, "There is salvation in none other, for neither is there any other name under heaven that is given among men by which we must be saved." 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
2: I don't know what's going on here, Dylan. Go ahead and take it on up to 55 if you have room.
3: Okay! Steve? I don't know! It's starting to...
1: Steve Saints suffered an injury while testing an experimental aircraft wing. Little by little, he is painstakingly relearning how to use his hands and feet. Let's join Steve and his wife, Jenny, as they wait for their doctor at his monthly checkup.
4: Do you want me to keep reading?
5: Yes, please.
4: And he said unto me, "My grace is sufficient for thee, for my strength is made perfect in weakness. Most gladly, therefore, will I rather glory in my infirmities, that the power of Christ may rest upon me."
5: Come in.
6: Good afternoon, Steve.
5: Hey, Doc.
6: Let's see that arm. These muscles feeling sore?
5: Man, they really are.
6: You've been home 4 months now. How's it going?
5: Well, I feel like I'm starting life all over again as a baby. But this time, it's a lot more painful.
6: Are you able to get around the house at all?
5: Oh, a little.
6: Have you noticed any improvement in your hands?
5: Not really. Do you think I'll get any more feeling back? If I work really hard, what do you think I can expect?
6: As you've heard us say, Steve, in major spinal cord injuries, we just don't know. Clearly, your arms are more affected than your legs, but beyond that, only time will tell. I wish I could give you a more definitive answer, but I can't.
5: Well, that's all right.
6: Is that your family?
5: Huh?
6: The picture on your phone. Are all those your grandchildren?
5: Oh, yeah. I just got a new granddaughter this week, though, so that picture is one short.
6: Congratulations. You know, Steve, a large and caring family can be a detriment.
5: A detriment?
6: Yes, believe it or not. Caring families tend to try to do for a patient what the patient needs to learn to do for himself.
5: No, I've actually seen that in missions.
6: Jenny, no matter how hard it is to watch him try to sit up in bed, to relearn how to walk and to feed himself, you must let him struggle through it. Otherwise, he may never regain those abilities.
4: I'll try. Did he have a good nap?
5: You know, I just can't ever seem to get comfortable. I'm just always in pain.
4: I brought you something special.
5: Oh, Jenny, you're so sweet. Thank you for the tea.
4: Oh, here, let me help you sit up. Oh, sorry.
5: What for?
4: I'm not supposed to help, remember?
5: No, Jenny, this morning I can really use the help. Thanks. You know, I just don't think I can keep doing this much longer.
4: Oh, I wish I could take the pain away. I wish I could do something, honey.
5: Oh.
4: But we're going to get through this.
5: Jenny, could you stretch my fingers?
4: Sure. Here.
5: You know what? I'm going to design a special clamp that will hold my fingers straight.
4: That's a good idea. Although, I sure don't mind doing this.
5: I've always believed that God is writing our story, and I know the Bible says that God won't allow us to be tested beyond what we're able, but boy, this is really pushing me to the limit.
4: Oh, honey.
5: I love you, Jenny. Thank you. Are we expecting a delivery today?
4: Not that I'm aware of.
5: Well, a big white van just pulled up.
4: It can't be that family that's going on the Wow Vision trip. Jamie said they weren't coming until tomorrow.
5: Well, they're getting out, and it really is a big family, all right.
4: Should I tell them today isn't going to work?
5: No, I think I need to do this.
7: Jack, should we leave? I don't think anybody's home.
8: Are you sure this is the right address?
9: Yep.
10: Well, there's a van here.
9: Yeah, I'm not sure what to do. I suppose we should probably load back up and head to town.
11: Are you stepping? Someone's coming.
9: He's right. Okay, guys. Remember your manners.
7: Hope.
11: Yes, Mommy.
12: good morning.
9: Hi, I'm Jack Brinkman. This is my wife, Susan, and my family.
12: I'm Ginny Singh.
7: Oh, it's good to meet you, Ginny.
5: And I'm Steve.
9: Hi, Steve. Thanks for letting us come.
5: Come on in.
9: Are you sure this is a good time?
5: It's as good as any. We can sit and visit in the living room and talk for a few minutes, and then we'll take you over to iTech for a tour.
8: Pete, you can sit on my lap.
5: What's your name?
13: Hope. What happened to your hand? Your fingers? They're more crooked.
8: Hope.
5: Well, this is my special telephone holding hand. See, I can slide it in here and it just holds it by itself.
13: Oh.
5: This all started a few months ago when I was testing a wing and it hit me in the head. Have you heard of the term quadriplegic?
13: No.
5: Well, a quadriplegic is someone who can't move their hands or feet. Now, I can move my hands and feet a little bit, but I can't feel them. So they call people like me an incomplete quadriplegic. Pretty fancy name, huh?
13: Incomplete quadriplegic?
5: Yeah. Well, I've learned to walk, but since I can't feel my feet, I'm not very steady. And my muscles tighten up a lot. That makes moving difficult. Even getting up from a chair is tough. Sometimes I get these muscle spasms that really hurt, and sometimes my feet get really hot and my arms get really cold. My body is really messed up.
7: Wow, Steve, I had no idea.
5: It's my new normal. I'm still learning to adjust.
4: Steve has faced a lot of challenges in his life, but nothing like this.
9: When did the accident occur?
5: In June. I like to refer to it as an injury rather than an accident.
9: Oh, sorry.
5: No, that's okay. It's just that I don't see this as an accident. I don't believe it came as a surprise to God anyway.
9: Yeah, I guess you're right about that.
5: So, which one of you writes the blog?
8: That would be me.
5: Michelle, right?
8: Yep.
5: I appreciate what you're doing, Michelle. One of my prayers is that this new generation of missionaries learns from the mistakes made by my generation.
8: If you don't mind me asking, what mistakes?
5: As North Americans, we often set up a church and stay there and run things way too long. We cause the indigenous people to become dependent on us. We need to be establishing native and indigenous churches that are self-supporting, self-governing, and self-propagating. The Bible says that the purpose of missions is to start churches run by them. We should be training them to be the pastors and teachers and evangelists. And then, as Westerners, we should leave and let them run the church.
8: Excuse me. May I use your restroom?
4: Sure. Go through Mr. Sain's office right there. You'll see the door to the bathroom on the right.
13: Me too?
7: Go with Isaac.
9: I couldn't agree more, Steve.
13: What's all this stuff, Isaac?
8: I think that's the altitude thingy from an old airplane or something.
13: No, that up on the wall.
8: It's a big spear.
13: There's someone in here.
8: Where?
13: Right there.
5: You'd be surprised at what they said.
8: Looks like an Indian. It's just a big poster, Charlie.
13: I don't care, Isaac. I'm out of here.
8: Charlie!
4: That was quick.
13: There's a scary guy in there.
5: Oh, that's just a poster. Did you see the end of the spear?
13: The one above the window?
5: No, I mean the movie called The End of the Spear.
13: No.
5: It might be a little intense for you little guys. It's the story of what happened to my family and my dad and his friends.
8: Some of us older kids watched it.
14: Oh yeah, I really liked it.
5: Well, you all came to see iTech and the Maverick, right?
9: Yes, sir.
5: Should we head in that direction? It's only about 5 minutes down the road.
9: Sounds good.
7: Time to go, Isaac.
8: Yep.
5: Jack, I'm pretty sure that spear above the window is one of the ones taken from my dad's body.
9: Wow, Steve.
5: I keep it there to remember him and his sacrifice for Jesus.
13: I can't see it.
5: There's room for everybody. Come on around the other side.
7: Charlie, be careful. You're in his
9: way. Grab his arm, Susan.
7: Steve.
5: Ah.
7: Here.
5: Oh.
7: Charlie,
9: ow! Here, I've got you.
5: I'm okay.
9: Can you hang on to my arm?
5: It's all right.
9: I'll set you up.
5: I can do it by myself.
8: Charlie, you need to be more careful around people.
4: Stevie, let us help you.
5: No, I need to do this by myself.
13: Sorry, Mr. Saint.
5: It's okay, Charlie. The good thing is that when I fall, now I can get up and I always get a kiss from Miss Jenny. This is Troy. He's our test pilot. And this is one of our Mavericks. Troy, meet the Brinkman family.
12: Hi, guys.
15: Hi, Troy.
10: It's even cooler in real life.
12: How are you doing today, Steve?
5: Well, I've been better.
15: Yeah, Pete. It's a car and an airplane.
10: It kind of looks like one of those dune buggies that race in Mexico.
5: This is what we call the mast. The mast holds the wing up, which provides the lift so that it can fly.
15: Is there a Maverick anywhere on the mission field yet?
5: Well, there's one in Canada and one in Australia, but other countries don't know how to treat it. Do they register it as a car? A plane? What is it?
15: Yeah,
16: I can understand the confusion.
5: We've got missionaries who want it, but we're having to wait on their governments to give them the okay.
9: I'm curious, Steve. Where did the idea come from? I mean, did you just sit down one day and decide to invent a flying car?
5: No. The filming of End of the Spear was delayed by a month, so I had a little bit of time off. One night, I woke up at 2 a.m. with this idea. I started drawing it right then.
15: That's really cool.
16: It's happened to Steve more than once, waking up with an idea.
13: Can you fly it, Mr. Sane?
5: I used to fly it.
13: Do you think you'll ever fly it again?
5: Well, I sure hope I can, Charlie.
9: Does it fly okay in the wind?
5: We don't like to fly it in a high wind, but it does fine in a 5 to 10 knot breeze. Any other questions?
15: Yeah, may I have a ride?
12: Down the road or over the road?
15: Can we do both?
12: Let's do it. Anyone else like to go?
10: Oh, I would like to.
12: Whoa. I can only take one other passenger.
10: Please. Come
12: okay,
10: on.
12: Dad, could you help me out and pick a hand?
9: All right. Isaac, you can go.
10: Yes.
12: Hop in, guys, and buckle your seatbelts. Since the parachute is deployed, we'll fly first. Then we'll take her for a spin down the road.
5: After they take off, I'll take the rest of you through the building, and I'll show you the other cool things that we do here at iTech.
12: You guys ready back there?
10: Yep, Roger.
12: Then here we go. Ready to lift off?
10: Yes! That was fast!
12: We're traveling at 40 miles per hour.
10: This is incredible! Look how high we are!
12: We're climbing at about 1,000 feet per minute.
17: 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This is Susan Brinkman. As you know, most of our stories are based on real people and real events. But sometimes we go a step further and use the actual people in our episodes. In today's adventure, we are honored to have Steve Saint play himself. To learn more about what God has done through Steve, his family, and his ministry, please visit our website at BrinkmanAdventures.com. And now, back to the adventure.
15: Look, they're coming back, Gracie. See them?
13: Yep. Okay.
9: I just can't get over it. A flying car.
5: This is a brand new hangar that someone donated to
16: us. It's beautiful.
10: Wow. Are all these your planes?
13: There's 8.
5: Well, most of them are. One of the things that we do here to help people heading to the mission field is to help them get their pilot's license and their mechanic's licenses. And it lets them do kingdom work while they're learning.
9: It's a great idea.
13: Can I sit in this plane?
5: Sure. Your dad can lift you up.
9: Here you go, bud.
13: Cool. Can I too?
15: I'll help you.
5: The best thing about our apprenticeship program is that students can actually graduate with their licenses, but without any debt.
16: That's wonderful.
10: This is so cool. I think I want to learn to fly.
5: You know what? You could if you come back in just a few years.
15: What are those three-wheeler machines with the big fan in the back?
5: Ah, those are powered parachutes, and the wing is folded up in that little sack on the back seat.
15: What are they here for?
5: We train missionaries on them, and we also get machines like those ready to be used on the mission field. In fact, there's a guy in the Congo right now using one of these. He flies it into villages and shows the Jesus film.
15: That sounds really interesting. We might want to do a story. Would I be able to get his email address from you?
5: Sure, I'll ask Troy to get you that address. The missionary's name is Glenn Chapman. Okay, guys, there's more to see, so come on this way.
18: Hey,
12: That's the throttle. You want to control the speed of the engine?
18: Are you sure about this?
12: We can climb a little faster if you push it forward.
18: Okay.
12: No, forward!
18: Uh-oh.
7: Are they okay? It sounds like the engine just died.
18: Look! There they go!
5: This is where we show people our different programs. You know, our focus here at iTech is to support the Great Commission by assisting Native churches. We want to help them in their journey towards independence, under the Lordship of Christ, of course. One of the barriers that's kept the Indigenous Church from growing is a continued dependence on welfare from outsiders.
7: That makes sense.
9: Yeah.
5: As missionaries, we've understood for a long time the value of technology, and we've used every available tool to preach the gospel. Can you kids think of some of those tools?
8: The airplane?
14: Medical and dental equipment?
5: That's right. But often, the stuff that we take is just too high-tech. It breaks in the harsh environment, and it needs electricity, and you have to take really good care of it. And you know, it just isn't practical for the national people to use.
14: I can imagine.
5: So, we make tools that they can use. Things that they can use without becoming like us to be able to use them. And things that don't need electricity and that are really tough and easy to use.
18: Like the powered parachute.
5: Exactly. That's why we taught Temanta to fly and to maintain his own powered parachute down in the jungles. What do you think that is?
8: A fancy folding chair?
5: No, that's the heart of our iDent program. We call it the portable dental system. It's a fully articulated dental chair with a battery-operated hand drill. That's the battery right there.
7: That's so neat.
19: Why don't you try it, Gracie? Sit down.
5: This is really high-tech, and it only weighs 34 pounds. And this is the drill. And look, here's the foot control, and up here is the instrument tray. Under here, that's the solar panel to charge the battery.
19: Try the drill, Kate. You step on the foot pedal.
14: Open wide, Gracie. Ah!
18: I don't believe that girl's ever been to dental school.
14: How long does it take to set up?
5: Just over a minute.
14: That's amazing. Is it being used yet?
5: It sure is. There are already hundreds of these chairs in service in over 50 countries in the world. And what I like is that we teach them how to use it. They go through a short but really intensive course where they learn and then demonstrate that they know how to use this equipment, and then we give them a certificate.
9: What a great idea.
5: Recently in Ghana, a Christian pastor there shared his faith with a Muslim imam. Mm. That's after the pastor took care of his dental needs.
7: That's awesome.
5: We also have a vision program called IC and a medical program called, that's right, iMed. And of course, I fly, which involves the Maverick.
9: Steve, this is brilliant. Mm-hmm.
5: God gets the glory and credit, Jack. It was his idea. Now, to wrap it up, I'd like to tell you a story. Would that be okay?
18: Yeah, cool.
13: I like stories.
5: A few years ago, I went to India as a missionary consultant. While I was there, a local pastor came to me.
20: Is it true that your ministry taught pastors in Africa to do dental work?
5: That's right. And the Muslims are allowing Christ followers there to help them.
20: Right now, our pastors are under persecution from the Hindus. If we don't figure out a way to make friends with them, they are going to start killing us.
5: We had a similar situation in Mali, West Africa. One of the pastors was threatened, but the Muslims said, "No, leave him alone. He fixes our teeth."
20: Is it true that you taught the same tribal people to do the dental work?
5: Yes, even one of the old Waurani warriors, Minkai, does dental work.
20: Now that's what we want. We want you to come and teach us this. But we want you to bring that Minkai.
5: Minkai? Here to India? Are you kidding?
20: No, I'm not kidding. He's not a Westerner like you. He's more like us. We know if you bring him, he will help teach us to do this.
5: Well, I think that's probably impossible. See, Ecuador doesn't even have an Indian embassy. I don't think I could ever get him a visa.
20: Yes, it would be very good to bring him. Thank you. We hope to see you back here soon, with Minkai.
5: God can do anything. Minkai just happened to be coming to the States. And someone at ITEC sent his passport off to an Indian embassy in Texas, of all places. For reasons I still don't understand, they gave Minkayi an Indian visa.
9: That's unheard of.
0: What did Minkayi think about going there?
5: Well, I asked him, do you see it well that we go to the far, far away place to do the Bhagavad, the tooth thing, and to teach God followers there to do it? You know, he had no idea where India was, but he thought it was a good idea. So we got tickets. All the way to India, Minkayi would not get out of his seat.
21: Why?
5: Well, I had shown him the restroom on another plane, and when I pushed the flush button and he heard the sucking sound, he thought it would just suck him out of the plane. I mean, we're talking about a man in his late 70s not going to the bathroom for 13 hours.
9: My.
5: At one point, the businessman next to us started to get out of his seat.
22: Excuse me, I need to get up.
5: Huh?
22: I need to use the lavatory.
5: Oh, okay. Minkayi, kuwuri guiwa goka.
22: Oh, dear.
23: Ow.
22: What are you doing? Let go of me, sir, please.
5: Minkayi, waimba. Let him go. He says that you don't want to go back there. You really don't want to go back there. Because there's doors back there that open to the outside and you'll just get sucked out of the plane. So, we arrived in India. Now, the rest of our team had already been there for a couple days and they had a clinic going by the time we arrived. I told Minkayi that they wanted him to teach them. But when he saw that they could read, he thought, there's no way that he could teach them because, you know, he can't read. At first, he didn't do anything but watch. A lot of villagers had shown up, and the training dentist was supervising the pastors. They were doing a great job. But then, two of the pastors began trying to pull this tooth on a woman.
20: Dentist! Dentist! Help!
22: What is it?
20: Look at this. We've been trying to remove this abscessed tooth, but it's very bad. We can't tell which is her bone and which is her tooth.
22: Oh, no. I don't do this kind of stuff.
5: Is there a problem?
22: This is a patient who needs to see an oral surgeon.
5: Man, I would guess the closest oral surgeon is hours away.
22: They've already started to pull her tooth, but she needs surgery now. If we leave this woman like this, she's going to be in serious trouble.
5: Hey, see those two Hindu men over there?
22: Yeah.
5: Those are the men who brought this woman. If we mess this up, this crowd could really turn against us.
22: Oh, boy. Steve, what would Minkayi do in this situation?
5: I'll ask him. Minkayi, abano ponimi, kuri onkia nangi wiwaimba, bito baga bia kebi? Minkayi, this woman has a bad, bad tooth. If you were going to pull it, what would you do?
22: He wants gloves? Here's a pair.
5: I'll hold her jaw for you. Minkayi, boto tono kebupa. Minkayi picked up those instruments and started looking at her tooth to find out what was what. Then he took the forceps and very, very gently he started loosening her tooth. After doing that for a period of time, he quit. But he wouldn't let anyone else go near her. And then...
22: Look at that! He did it! I don't believe it! He got the entire root! Simply amazing!
5: He pulled her tooth out and put it on the tray. And then he came right back over to the woman. Now, I was standing behind her with both of my hands rubbing her jaw to get the circulation going so the swelling wouldn't be so bad. Minkayi put his gentle hands over mine, and he began to pray in Wao Tirito, his own language. Father Creator, this woman having a bad, bad tooth, I pulled it, but only you can fix her heart so that she can see your very good trail and follow it to your place. While he was doing this, Minkayi put his old warrior hands over mine, and I looked at them and realized that these were the same hands that once speared my dad. And I thought, this really is the power of the gospel. I want to thank you guys for helping me remember. Sometimes in the midst of all this pain, I just forget. I forget all the blessings that God has already given me, and I need to remember that.
0: Stevie.
5: You know, God is still writing my story. And I pray that he'll use this chapter, just like he has all the other chapters, to reveal himself to me. I really want to know him. It's like the verse that you read this morning, Jenny, that said, God prepared Christ to be our perfect Savior through suffering. And now, my weakness. And now my weakness gives him a chance to show his strength.
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that may be intense at times, but always within the boundaries of discretion. 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

0: Well, hello there. It's good to have you back. You're always welcome here at Lamplighter Theatre. On our last visit...
1: You know that my people hate your people. They believe the rich like you are the reason why they're poor.
2: It's not quite as simple as that.
1: I know. But in the middle of a revolution, it's hard to find rational minds. These are people who have nothing, so they have nothing to lose by killing you.
3: Don't speak him!
4: Get out of the way, woman!
2: Isabel.
3: Oh, no, my husband!
5: My name is Isabel, and my husband Jacques has just been thrown into prison.
1: A royalist?
5: No, he's not. In fact, he has been a friend to the poor for many years.
6: Your incendiary words have travelled through the rebel ranks. I am sure they want to capture you and put you into prison as well.
5: But I'm a woman. I thought...
6: There is no code of honour with these people. They will kill anyone. You must flee.
5: Where?
6: Out of France. To Swabia.

0: we going, Mother?
1: Richard is meeting us at the Fisherman's Wharf. If he made it.
0: Why are we running? The soldiers aren't chasing us, are they?
1: Just keep running.
0: I'm hurting Pepper when I run so fast.
1: Here, give me the poor little canary. Now, I'll put him in my satchel. There, Pepper will be safe. Now hurry. The river is close.
0: Are we crossing the river?
1: I will explain later.
0: Oh, I'm so cold.
1: We are here.
0: How far will we go?
1: I don't know.
2: Lady Isabel!
1: Oh, Richard! Thank God! You made it!
2: Yes. I bought us some time with the soldiers, but we need to hurry. I'll take you to the boat.
1: This fog couldn't have come at a worse time.
2: On the contrary. This fog, this rain, even this horrible darkness are blessings in disguise. For they will protect you against pursuers. On a lovely moonlit night, you would surely be discovered.
0: So the fog is good for us?
2: Yes. How often it turns out that what seems dreadful to us proves to be the very best thing that could have happened for our good. Get in the boat!
1: What is it?
2: The boat! Now! Oh, they must have followed me here.
1: What?
2: I'll try to head them off. Oh. Row as fast as you can until you get to the other side of the river. Once there, the fog will keep you hidden.
1: You're leaving. But Richard...
2: Please, my lady, go!
1: Richard... As fast as you could row, Charles.
0: Trying.
1: They're here. Faster, Charles.
0: They're looking for another boat.
1: Keep rowing.
0: Oh, I think we're safe.
1: Keep rowing. Far enough away.
0: They're not following.
1: I pray Richard is safe.
0: Mother, where are we going?
1: I don't know.

0: I need to send a message to my family. Please! Is there anyone there?
1: They only come around at mealtimes, or when they're adding another prisoner.
0: Who said that?
1: Here, in the dark, next cell. But I won't be here for long.
0: I'm pleased to hear that. I'm Jacques.
1: Sebastian. Your cellmate is Colin.
0: My cellmate?
2: Mm.
0: Oh,

0: didn't even see you there.
1: He is a quiet one, doesn't really talk, only whimpers.
2: I know your voice.
0: You do?
2: You paid off my servant's creditors when they were beating down his door.
0: Your servant is Edward?
2: Yes.
0: I remember that day. I was in the right place at the right time to help.
1: It looks like you're in the wrong place at the wrong time now. And don't count on any peasants coming to your rescue.
0: When I help, my goal is not to receive something in return.
2: Edward would come for you if he knew. Is there any way we can get word to him?
1: The prison is guarded too heavily, Colin. They could never rescue us.
2: Then I suppose you have a better plan?
0: You do seem strangely calm, Sebastian. Are you a man of faith?
1: I am a man of means.
0: What are you saying?
1: The rebels are desperate. And why? Because they have nothing. And with desperate people, you can always count on one thing.
0: What is that?
1: Those that have no money best know the value of it. This is nothing more than a revolution of greed. And the only thing that satisfies greed is power and money. And I possess plenty of both.
0: Greed is never satisfied.
2: You're going to bribe the guards?
1: Of course.
0: So your faith is in your money?
1: It always has been. And thus far, it has been the perfect companion.
0: Money is a dangerous friend to have at your side.
1: How so?
0: Be careful not to trust in uncertain riches, but in God.
1: What is that?
0: A quote from the scriptures. As for the rich in this present age, charge them not to be haughty, nor to set their hopes on the uncertainty of riches, but on God, who richly provides us with everything to enjoy.
1: So you expect your God to bend the bars of this prison and lead you to freedom?
0: If that is the way he chooses to rescue me, then I believe he can. But even if my God chooses not to deliver me, I will still have faith that he is doing what is right for me, my family, and the world.
2: Even in this forsaken cell, you have no fear?
0: Yes, I still have fear. But I also believe that it is in places such as this where God does his greatest work.
1: Are you blind? Is it God's work where innocent people go to the guillotine?
0: It is not God's desire for any to perish, but for all to come to repentance. That is what suffering does. It turns us from our self-sufficiency to God.
1: We'll soon see who has the more powerful deliverer, your God or my money.
0: Yes, we will.
3: Come in. Odd seeing you here.
4: Julius, I need to ask you a favour.
3: A favour? Have you decided to join the revolution?
4: No.
3: Then I shouldn't have opened my door to you.
4: I am not your enemy. I am your brother.
3: Do you disagree with our cause?
4: I disagree with your methods, and they are hurting someone I love.
3: Oh, yes, I heard the news. Monsieur Durlo, the Baron, is in prison.
4: I need your help to release him.
3: Why would I do that?
4: You know as well as I do that he is innocent.
3: He is a necessary casualty of war.
4: Why?
3: He is a symbol of the decay of France.
4: Sir Jacques is an honourable man, with a family. I might understand some measure of disdain for him if he was like many of the other aristocrats, full of greed and conceit. But he is the most generous man I know. France is not decaying because of Jacques Darlot. France is great because of him.
3: And where do you see this greatness? Perhaps it is great within the golden walls of your employer. That is your world. But I see a different world where I live.
4: By the time you are through, you will have destroyed both worlds.
3: So be it. We will start all over again.
4: That cause is not worth shedding innocent blood. Julius, if you justify in your heart that you can kill the rich today, who will you kill tomorrow? Don't you see where this leads?
3: Yes, it leads directly from their pockets to ours, where wealth is equally shared among us all.
4: Your cause is not just in the eyes of the Almighty.
3: Ugh.
4: Our countrymen need to share equally in opportunity, not in wealth. It's nothing more than greed.
3: If you think so, then I have nothing further to do with you.
4: You would put your cause above your own brother.
3: I would put my cause above my own life. You see all those soldiers out there? They think our cause is just, and they are willing to die for it, and so am I.
4: I'm sorry I came.
0: I thought you knew me well enough to know that your time here would be wasted.
4: It appears I overestimated your humanity.

0: Mother, I'm hungry.
1: Yes, my love. I am as well.
0: Can we knock on one of these doors and ask for food?
1: We do not know any of these people. They could hate us as much as the ones that were shooting at us.
0: Then our choice is to either starve or trust someone.
1: Charles.
0: I cannot walk much further, Mother. We haven't slept or eaten in more than a day.
1: All right. What do you think of this house?
0: It looks inviting enough.
1: There's no way to tell for certain, I suppose.
0: Shall we?
1: Yes.
0: Wait.
1: What is it?
0: Father would pray right now.
1: Yes, he would. Lord, we ask you to protect us from harm and provide for us as we're about to knock on this stranger's door.
2: Hello?
1: Hello. My name is Isabel, and I'm with my son Charles.
0: We're hungry.
1: Charles. I have never done this before, madam. We are desperate souls in need of food and rest. Can you help us?
2: Come in, my dear. We'll take care of you. Oliver.
3: What is it?
2: We have dinner guests.
3: Oh, wonderful. Are you a friend of Eloise?
1: No, we are from France.
2: Oh, terrible things are happening there. Yes.
3: We lived in France years ago. Did you lose your home?
1: The soldiers are occupying it.
2: How awful. Oh, you are chilled to the bone.
3: I'll make a fire.
2: And I will warm up some soup.
3: So, what are your names?
1: I am Isabel, and this is my son, Charles.
3: That is a fine bird you have, Charles.
0: Thank you. He doesn't fly very well right now. He's injured his wing. But it's getting better. His name is Pepin.
3: There is a tailor in town called Pepin.
0: No.
3: Perhaps they should meet.
0: Yeah.
3: So, where are you going?
1: We don't really know.
0: My father's in prison.
1: Unjustly.
2: What happened?
1: The rebels took him. They have decided that the aristocracy is the enemy.
3: Oh, you're the aristocracy. Well, this is certainly a change for the two of you, isn't it? Having to knock on doors, beg for food.
2: Oliver!
3: Oh, no offense intended, madam. I'm simply pointing out the irony.
1: Yes, I am a bit out of sorts. My husband owns one of the most profitable businesses in all of France.
3: Who is your husband?
1: The Baron, Jacques Delos.
2: Oh, I don't believe it.
3: This is remarkable.
1: What?
3: We lived in a village in eastern France. We fell on hard times, and it was your husband who helped us.
1: No.
2: We had given up all hope until your husband sacrificed and provided for us.
1: Oh.
0: My father did that for you?
2: He certainly did.
3: He is the reason we were able to make it through the winter that year.
1: This is quite extraordinary. God has surely led us to this place.
3: Madam, you are welcome here for as long as you wish to stay. We don't have much. What we have, we offer to you.
2: We are indebted to you.
4: Send word that we have a few cells open for prisoners. I know there are many others that are full.
5: I will.
6: Julius.
4: Richard, what do you want from me? I've told you I cannot help you.
6: I would like to go into the prison.
4: Would you like us to place you in the stockade as well?
6: I need to speak with him.
4: Delos, the Baron?
6: Yes. I need to give him a message.
4: Richard, you need to leave here. I sympathize with you because you are my brother, but you may not receive the same courtesy from others who will see this as you fraternizing with the enemy.
6: Then you will tell him.
4: Tell him what?
6: That his family is safe.
4: Again, fraternizing with the enemy. I will not play a part.
6: How will telling him his family is safe assist the enemy in any way?
4: It will be better if he thinks his family is dead.
6: Why?
4: He will be better prepared to die himself.
6: What?
4: You're too late. Monsieur Delos is scheduled for execution tomorrow morning.
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5: Here's your grub. Bon appetit.
6: Thank you.
5: For you too.
9: Thank you. Could I speak with you for a moment?
5: Huh? What is it?
9: I have an offer.
5: An offer?
9: I have wealth beyond your imagination. Gold, silver, jewels, banknotes. I could make you a very rich man.
5: Are you bribing me?
9: I hope so. I am not a threat to your cause. We can go directly to my home. I will give you all that you are able to carry. Then I will leave the country. You will never see me again, nor I you. The life of one man in exchange for a lifetime of wealth. Can you imagine it?
5: Well, we've already plundered your house. We have your gold, your silver, your jewels. We've stolen your money, and the banks have been pillaged. You are the poor one now.
9: What?
5: You have nothing to bribe me with, you fool. Enjoy your food, all of you. It'll be the last meal you eat.
0: Little Pepin, you look so sick.
3: Is your bird not well, Charles?
0: I've never seen Pepin like this. I think he might be dying.
3: I'm afraid it may be all the travelling. And I'm sure the pocket of your coat is not a natural habitat for such a creature.
0: What should I do? We will probably be back on the road within days. He won't survive the journey.
3: I don't know.
0: May I leave him with you?
3: I'm afraid our small house would not be a good home for Pepin. Are you willing to part with him?
0: If it means he will live, then yes.
3: I know a family down the road. They have a big house and children. I'm sure they would love to welcome a wonderful creature like this into their home.
0: Would Pepin be happy there?
3: I believe he would find himself most welcomed and happy.
0: Then that's what I must do.
3: You have a tender heart, Charles.
10: Richard, what are you doing?
11: I need a soldier's uniform. Would you be able to go to Philippe's house and ask his wife for one of his?
10: What do you need it for?
11: I need a disguise.
10: A very ominous request. You must tell me.
11: They are going to execute Sir Jacques in the morning. I must try to rescue him.
10: From prison?
11: There's so much chaos down there. No one would notice another man dressed as a soldier at the prison.
10: You could be killed!
11: Amelia...
10: I won't let you. Why would you do this?
11: Because Jacques would do the same for me. Please, Amelia, time is of the essence.
7: When the righteous cry for help, the Lord hears and delivers them out of all their troubles. Many are the afflictions of the righteous, but the Lord delivers him out of them all.
9: Quote all you want. I won't keep the blade from falling on your neck.
7: And I will be quoting until that very moment.
9: I hope they take you first.
7: Whether I live or die, God's promises are true even in the darkest moments.
9: Your God is running short of moments.
12: Quiet, Sebastian. Your God has already failed you.
11: Jack.
12: Richard.
11: I'm here to rescue you.
12: Do you have the key?
11: No. I have a mallet to break open the lock. Stand back.
12: Where is my family?
11: It didn't break. Your family is safe. Isabel and Charles fled to Suavia. Lena is in my home.
13: You must break my lock as well.
14: Richard, the guards will hear you. You're risking too much. Go! You've tried your best.
11: Not yet.
14: It didn't break.
13: Try from a different angle.
11: Yes. They heard me.
15: What was that? Halt! Turn and face me or I fire.
11: I will not stop. It's open. Run, Jack.
15: Stay in the cell, both of you. If you would like to die by my gun today or die by the guillotine tomorrow, it makes no difference to me. Your liberator will die now.
11: Julius, don't shoot again! It's your brother!
15: What?
11: Turn him over!
15: Richard.
11: Julius.
15: What have I done? I need something to stop the bleeding. Doctor, I need a doctor! I'll get you help, my brother.
11: I was foolish to try to outsmart you.
15: Leon!
16: Yes, sir?
15: Keep close watch on these prisoners. If they attempt to escape again, shoot them.
13: Nurse! Can you attend to this patient, please?
15: We're here, Richard. At the infirmary. Stay awake. Richard, there are some doctors here. They're going to take care of you. I need a doctor here, you!
13: Yes?
15: He's been shot.
13: Rip open his shirt. The bullet is deep. I'll go and get my instruments.
11: Well, Julius, good shot.
15: I'm so sorry, brother. I didn't know it was you. You're an innocent man caught in the crossfire.
11: They're all innocent, Julius.
15: Please don't die, Richard. I'll never forgive myself, please. I will make this right.
11: We cannot make things right by ourselves. It's why we need a savior.
15: You will preach to me on your deathbed, my brother.
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3: The family I was telling you about lives in these woods.
0: Pepin, you're going to a new home now. They're nice people and you will love them.
3: They will love a canary like Pepin.
0: Now, Pepin, I know it's going to be hard at first because you don't know how. What's the matter?
3: Oh, hold him!
0: Pepin, calm down! Stop!
3: Pepin!
0: Pepin, come back!
3: Does he fly off like that often?
0: Never. He barely flies at all. He has a bad wing. Pepin, come back!
3: Where did he go?
0: Pepin! He's gone.
12: Should have been more like you, Jacques.
22: What?
12: Your faith has sustained you in these last days. You made your final moments important. I simply sat and wondered what the blade would feel like on the back of my neck.
22: I have been just as frightened as you. But my hope is in what God has done for me. For nothing can separate me from his love. The scriptures teach that tribulation or distress or persecution or famine or nakedness or danger or even the sword cannot separate me from the love of God.
12: I would give anything for that kind of love.
22: That's the beauty. You don't have to give anything. He gave it all on a cross.
12: What's that?
1: Something's burning.
11: Look, smoke! Smoke! Help us!
15: Help us! There's a fire!
11: No, fire!
1: No,
2: Why would they rescue us? They're going to cut our heads off in 2 hours. They can save the cost of an executioner.
4: Well, Julius, there's a fire.
8: I know. I started it.
4: What? What? Why?
8: To divert attention.
4: What?
8: Baron Durlow, don't ask questions. Run out of the back door and go to Richard's house. Amelia will give you instructions. You.
4: Yes?
8: You may come along as well.
2: What about me?
4: What about the others inside the prison? Will you save them?
8: One heroic deed at a time, monsieur. You must leave now.
2: Wait! You cannot leave me here!
8: We have no time.
2: I have money, gold, silver, whatever you need. I will give you my house, anything.
4: Please, Julius, unlock his cell.
8: He doesn't deserve to be released.
4: But for the grace of God, we would all be condemned.
23: What is happening here? Julius, stop! What are you doing with the prisoners?
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23: I will hunt you down. 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
0: What?
24: What is it?
4: Isabel?
24: What was in the newspaper?
25: 14 enemies of the state executed. The Baron Jacques Darrow?
22: I'm your host, John Rhys Davies. 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
6: 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Oh, better make that the Tumbleweed Opera stage. I can't wait for today's adventure. But before we begin, I want to warn you, the big auction is a-starting, so don't make any false moves, because you might draw the attention of the auctioneer, and you might be asked to pay for the whole town of Tumbleweed proper. 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
9: Watch my old sidekick, stick them up, Chuck! 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
10: Hoodie-doo, that was some right fancy shooting!
7: Howdy-doody, Wild Bill! Where should I put these bars of gold?
9: Just sling it up there with the rest.
7: Okie dokie. Being rich sure wears a feller out.
11: Him heap bad medicine.
7: I need to wet my whistle. Where can I get some whiskey?
9: We ain't got no whiskey in Tumbleweed, and we don't want none.
7: Says who?
9: Says me. Matter of fact, we don't want none of your kind around here neither.
12: Now what's that supposed to mean, none of your kind?
9: Just what I said.
12: But you don't even know us. Boys, let's tell these fine folks a little bit about ourselves.
13: Us outlaws are just regular people too.
10: You tell them, Wild Bill. Oh, my.
13: Consider Billy the Kid. A lovable little fellow who always ate his vegetables before he ate.

take a shot at that. Now take out Jesse James, a gentleman of crime, a man who faced impossible odds, a legend in his time. Before he lost his temper, he would always count to 10. And when he robbed a bank, he'd always share it with his men.

0: singing this here Opry.
1: Where's Wild Bill Hickam?
2: Oh no, not another outlaw!
3: With lots of money, too!
1: It's Pickpocket Pete!
0: Did I make it in time for the auction? You sure enough did, Pickpocket Pete. Just throw your bags of money on the pile and have a seat.
4: Those outlaws sure have a tarantula gargantuous pile of money.
5: He big.
6: Mr. Tumbleweed, do you think Wild Bill's gonna buy our town?
7: It's kinda looking that way, honey. I'm awful sorry.
6: Captain Patch, can I say something now?
8: You sure can, sweet tea.
6: I just want everybody to know I wouldn't be here today if it weren't for my tumbleweed family. You see, 5 years ago, Bucky found me wandering around in the woods, half starved and scared to death. I don't remember any of it, because I was too little.
4: You poor thing.
6: Bucky took me to the cafe, and Aunt Clementine fed me till I couldn't eat no more.
9: The poor thing was half starved to death.
6: That very night, the people of Tumbleweed had a meeting, right here in the Opera House, and the whole town officially adopted me.
9: It was the best thing we ever done.
6: I may have lost my real family, but God gave me a whole town to love.
9: We all love you, sweet tea.
10: Every one of us.
11: We sure enough do, honey.
0: Amen.
6: I love you too, and I'd like to dedicate this next song to my tumbleweed family.

0: Well, my TikToker says it's 8 o'clock. Time to have us an auction, boys.
1: Ooh, I can't wait, Wild Bill. I'm going to get my very own saloon here.
2: Okay, everyone, it's time for the auction to begin.
0: Listen up, everybody. Even though we probably got better than 1,000 folks here, it's going to take a heap of, sacrifice for us to keep our town.
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5: We'll make the sacrifice.
0: It may not be the easy way, but it's
6: the Bible way.
7: PJ, hand me those buckets.
8: Aye, aye, Captain Patch.
7: Here's what we're going to do. I want each one of you to take a bucket and go up and down every row collecting money.
0: I'm ready, Captain.
8: What do we do when our bucket gets full?
7: Count up how much you've got, write it down on a piece of paper, and bring it to the Lone Stranger. He'll do the bidding. Now hurry. We've got to move fast.
5: I'll take the back of the auditorium.
9: I got the middle.
8: I've got the front.
10: I'll fly up to the balcony.
5: I'll take the right side.
8: I'll get the left.
11: Me get the orchestra pit.
0: Winchester! Winchester! I say Winchester!
12: Yelp.
0: You take up the money from the folks outside.
2: Ladies and gentlemen, I hereby declare the town of Tumbleweed is officially up for sale to the highest bidder. Just raise your hand and I'll call on you. The floor is now open for bids. What do we bid? What
0: I'll start this year bidding out at $500. Nah, that's just chicken feed. Make that $1,000.
2: $1,000 bill. $1,000 hook it too.
0: You got us a total, PJ?
8: Yes, sir. Here's all the cash out of my bucket. And I also got 3 dozen eggs, 10 pounds of bacon, and a brand new saddle.
0: Good work, partner. The people of Tumbleweed bid $2,000.
2: $2,000 now. Who give me three?
13: Here's a couple thousand, Wild Bill. And remember, I want the schoolhouse. It'll make a great saloon.
0: Thanks, Safecracker Jack. Auctioneer, take it up to $3,000.
2: $3,000 now. Who give me four? $4,000 to give.
0: How much you got, Princess?
8: These people are giving everything they've got. Here's the cash total, plus I've got a full piggy bank, a pair of silver spurs, and a gold tooth.
0: If that don't beat all. Mr. Auctioneer, we bid $5,000.
2: $5,000 now, buddy. I'm going to get zigged.
0: What'd you say? Stick them up?
14: I'll throw in $5,000, but I want that cafe for a gambling hall.
5: A gambling hall?
0: Us outlaws bid $8,000. What you got, Pronto?
11: Me get them 7,000 wampum.
0: Attaboy, Pronto. We're raising it to
2: $12,000. $12,000 now. Who can eat $12,000?
15: Mr. Auctioneer.
2: Yes, Mr. Tumbleweed.
15: That's high enough. I'll sell to the people of Tumbleweed for $12,000.
8: Oh, thank the Lord.
0: That is, you can't do that.
1: You're breaking the law, and we won't let you get away with it. It just ain't right.
15: It's my town, ain't it?
0: But the contract with the auctioneer says that this here town has to be sold to the highest bidder.
15: Is that true, Mr. Auctioneer?
2: Yes, sir. That's what the contract says, and that's what we're gonna do.
16: Oh, those crooked cowpokes get my dander up, they do. With their big bags of money and their braggadocious ways. Bullies they be and a mean lot of bad guys. Means, I'm sorry for lashing out like that, but justice will prevail. Somehow, some way, somewhere there is a solution, and it will turn out by faith. Ye can rest assured. Now, here's a message of good news for all your families. Ha ha ha ha.
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0: 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Are you ready for an adventure? All right, buckle up and hold tight. Wait, no. This time, you need to saddle up as the crew heads to a dude ranch.
1: Giddy up, horse! Why isn't she going anywhere?
0: But then a prized horse is taken.
2: Skywalker is missing.
0: At the same time, Bonnie gets very bad news.
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0: I know, right? Can I just, you know, get an hour or so more to enjoy them?
1: Claire, our first ride on the Dude Ranch is scheduled for right now.
0: What's after that?
1: The rope obstacle course.
2: Oh, that'll do your nails something awful. Fact, I had one tear off when I was just...
1: That's enough.
3: Tell you what, Claire. If this ride messes them up, I'll paint them myself later tonight.
0: Can you do the thing with the pink polka dots, like last Christmas?
3: If you have the colors with you, sure.
0: Oh, let's go.
2: Hot dog, hop on.
0: Okay. This horse have a name?
2: Nail Smasher.
0: What?
2: Just kidding, her name's Daisy, because that's what she likes to stop and eat.
4: I don't want no mean horse.
1: Don't want no?
4: I'm trying to talk like a cowboy.
1: Talk like a refined one?
2: I was going to put you on killer, but I guess we'll settle for Amanda. Oh, monkey. You're going to have to ride with someone.
0: He rides with me.
2: Okie dokie.
0: And his name is Bingo.
2: Bingo, don't swing on the horse's tails or you'll get kicked to kingdom come. Good.
5: What about that horse? Over there.
2: Oh, that gray stallion? Skywalker. A Mustang and feisty as a cornered badger. But what a beauty.
1: Can you ride him?
2: I can, and I do. I love a feisty horse. A lot of personality in that one. But it'll be another 6 months or so before he's ready for the public. More time to settle down a bit. But he's closer every day.
5: How long have you had him?
2: Going on 3 months. Bucked me off the first 3 times I got on.
0: That must have hurt.
2: Broke my nail. Actually cracked a rib the 3rd time, but he's much better now.
3: How long were you out?
2: Let's see, about 10 or was it 15?
1: Days? That's all?
2: Oh, no, minutes. Cowboys don't walk away from a fight. I got right back on. He spun and kicked and bucked like a bull. After a bit, he knew I'd won. We've been good ever since.
0: I think I'll stick with Daisy.
3: Probably best.
2: All right, now. Let's get a move on.
0: Giddy up, horse! Why isn't she going anywhere?
2: These horses are trained to go all together. If she followed your instructions, you'd be on the ground and she'd be halfway across the field.
0: Oh, that would be bad.
2: It sure would.
3: You made that look easy.
5: He speaks horse.
2: Every day. Well, was that fun or what?
0: Yeah! Hang on, checking my nails. Ooh-hoo, not a scratch. I had a great time.
5: Thanks, Cowboy John.
2: Yes, sirree. Glad to do it.
6: Hey, is one of you Bonnie?
3: I am.
6: I'm Gary Middleburg, Dude Ranch Director. You have an emergency call. Came in about an hour ago.
3: I do?
1: Is your phone with all the others?
3: Yes, I'll go check it.
5: What do you think that's about?
1: I have no idea.
4: Why don't you have your phones?
1: Well, we wanted to unplug when everybody is together like this. Phones are a big distraction.
0: But what about emergencies?
1: Those are so rare. Few things can't wait. And when we're with people we love, we want to focus on them and the life in front of us.
7: Hello?
5: Is anyone in her family sick?
1: Not that I know of.
7: Oh, no. When? How did this happen?
0: That doesn't sound good.
5: Guys, gather around. We need to be praying. Just a real quick one while she's on the phone. Lord, we lift up Bonnie and whatever situation this is. Give her hope. Give her courage. Provide healing if that's what's needed here. Be with Bonnie in this situation. Help her help others. In Jesus' name we pray. Amen.
1: Are you okay?
7: No.
1: I've got you. Take your time.
7: It's my sister. A bad car accident. She may not live to see tomorrow. I have to get the next flight out.
1: I'll call a cab.
7: No need. An Uber's on the way. I need to get my stuff together.
5: We should all go.
7: No. Your uncle put a lot of work into planning this trip. I want you to have fun. Enjoy this time because you never know.
1: It's okay, my sweet.
0: Huh? Did he just say my sweet?
4: I think so.
5: Well, Bobby and Abby are having a blast with the ropes course.
1: Why aren't you guys joining in?
0: I can't stop thinking about Bonnie. I've never seen her like this.
1: I haven't either. She's a strong woman, but this really has her concerned.
5: After watching her get into that Uber, just broken, I can't go have fun.
1: She wants you to have fun.
5: I know.
0: I want to have fun.
5: But not today. Maybe tomorrow.

0: What can we do for her?
1: Pray.
2: Do you mean that, Uncle Chuck?
1: Well, I see all of you do it all the time, and to be honest, it brings me comfort.
3: Uncle Chuck, you've come a long way.
1: Listen, you're never too old to learn. Truth is out there, I know it. But figuring out exactly what that is, that's a big task.
2: I have a question for you.
4: Okay, everybody listen up.
2: What's going on?
1: Dunno.
4: Skywalker is missing.
0: Is that the big pretty horse?
1: Yes.
4: If anybody saw who took him, we need him back right away. He's not ready for the public. So if you saw anything or see anything, come talk to me, all right? All right, back to your fun for now.
5: Did you hear that?
2: We did.
0: Don't you think this is a case for the Clue Crew?
3: Maybe.
2: Well, do we know it's not just someone taking the horse out when they shouldn't?
3: Only one way to find out.
2: Mr. John!
4: Real busy, fellas. I've got to find Skywalker.
2: We might be able to help you with that.
4: Really? What did you see?
2: It's not what we saw.
3: We're good at solving mysteries.
4: Listen, kids, I don't know what happened with Skywalker. I'm guessing someone took him without asking. But I don't see how a group of kids can help.
1: John?
4: Yes, Mr. Chuck?
1: I've watched this group, well, my family, in action for a long time now. You do yourself well to give them a chance.
4: All right. I'll tell you what I know, and then I've got to work on finding that Mustang.
6: He's a very valuable horse.
2: It's all we ask.
4: Last seen about 3 hours ago, right before the ropes course started. I put him in the stable.
3: You secured it?
4: Are you kidding me? Always. I'm a stickler for details, little lady. It's why I have the job I do. I am what they call in the city, octed.
3: Octed?
2: OCD.
3: Oh, right.
4: That's it, OCD. We just call it a stickler out here. Not sure why all the fancy letters.
2: Well, that helps. We'll do some snooping around and see if we can find anything out.
4: Well, ain't you cute?
1: Take them seriously, John.
4: I'll be around if you have any questions.
3: He doesn't take us seriously.
2: Doesn't matter. We aren't doing this for ourselves. It's to help others.
3: That's a good point, Peter.
2: Let's go ask some questions.
5: We'll do more than ask questions.
0: Yeah, we're gonna follow the clues and solve the mystery.
7: Go Clue Crew!
2: Meet you all back here later.
8: She's not looking good, Chuck.
1: I'm so sorry.
8: Last time I saw her, she was so happy, so healthy. One drunk driver and she's gone.
1: She's not gone yet.
8: Chuck, her mind is gone. The damage is done. The only question outside a miracle is, does she live?
1: Oh, Bonnie. We've been praying for you and your family.
8: I appreciate that, Chuck. Because it's a reminder. Life is fragile. In a moment, it can all change.
1: I see that. I see that more clearly than ever.
8: You do?
1: I do.
8: Chuck, I don't want to lose people I love.
1: Of course not.
8: Especially if they aren't believers.
1: Your sister isn't a believer?
8: She is.
1: Then who?
8: Chuck, I have a lot to deal with over here. Can I call you back?
1: Sure.
8: I'll update you later.
0: Uncle Chuck, I think we found a clue!
1: What is it?
5: There's another ranch just over the hill that is trying to compete. We're told they got a new horse, but he's being kept in the barn out of sight. For a while.
1: How'd you find that out?
2: I made some phone calls to local ranches, asked if they had any new horses with spunk.
1: And they said yes?
2: Not exactly. It was more like, is a skunk smelly?
3: They talk funny out here.
1: I'm sure they think we talk funny too.
2: So now, we've got to visit that ranch and find out.
1: You have a plan?
2: We do.
3: Turns out, our river rafting trip goes right by there.
2: We plan to lag behind a bit, then take a quick look in the barn.
1: And if the barn is locked?
2: One of us will climb in.
1: Well, who's gonna... Of course. Be...
3: Careful. We will.
2: Okay. This is as far as we can go without being noticed.
0: Uh-huh.
2: Bingo, it's up to you. There are people around that barn, so move quickly. Use my phone to get video, then get out quickly.
5: I hate to leave him alone like that.
3: He's faster than any human. They can't catch him.
0: How long has it been?
2: Too long.
3: We need to go in there.
2: And blow our cover?
5: We can't leave without Bingo.
2: We won't.
3: Peter, they don't know who we are or what we're up to. Let's just walk over like we're part of their dude ranch visitors.
2: Okay. act natural.
5: How do I act unnatural?
2: I don't know. Like you're up to something.
5: Aren't we up to something?
2: Yes, but don't act like it.
0: They've got Bingo!
5: So much for acting natural.
2: Let's run!
0: We're coming, Bingo!
9: Over there, the barn doors are open.
5: They tied you up?
10: We sure did. He must be with you.
2: He is with us.
0: I thought you said he was faster than any human.
2: I forgot about one important skill every good cowboy has.
10: We can throw a lasso over the head of a tick, blindfolded.
5: Bingo, you got lassoed?
0: Did it hurt?
10: So why are you sending a monkey to steal a horse?
2: Oh, we aren't horse thieves.
9: Oh, no.
0: Please don't hang us.
10: This isn't the Old West.
2: We were just trying to find out who stole the horse from the Montana Dude Ranch.
10: Oh, I heard about that. That's why we tied up the monkey. Thought maybe he was part of it.
9: Goodness, no.
10: So you thought we stole the horse?
2: No, we just don't know who did it. Start it here.
10: Careful who you accuse around here.
9: Oh, we're sorry. We didn't mean to accuse.
10: Untie the monkey, boys.
8: She's on life support, but not for much longer. The sister I grew up with is fading away.
1: I'm so sorry to hear that. If it's any consolation, I've been taking stock of my own life, my own priorities, spiritually speaking.
8: Wait, if it's any consolation?
1: I mean, with all that's going on, this is minor.
8: Oh, no, it's not. You don't understand. I pray for you every night, sometimes in the middle of the day.
1: You do?
8: I do.
1: You think about me that often?
8: I do. That often. So tell me about taking stock of your own life.
1: Well, I didn't really think about these things before the kids came, before you got more involved in my life. I see how much faith means to all of you, how reading the Bible gives these kids a foundation that is so solid. And I feel this tugging, hard to explain, but I'm able to put things into perspective now. I can see where I've been wrong in the past. I'm not explaining this very well.
8: It's beautiful, Chuck. Keep going.
1: You guys talk about our souls. I remember once you quoted C.S. Lewis, something about how we aren't a body that has a soul, but a soul that has a body. My soul longs for something more.
8: You are on the right path, Chuck. Oh, you are on the right path. Pray. Pray on your own this time. Reach out to God.
1: I will. One other thing before I go. I miss you.
8: Oh, the doctor just came in, so I better go.
1: Okay.
8: Oh, and I miss you too.
1: Yes!
5: Hey, Uncle Chuck!
1: How did it go?
5: We narrowly escaped a hanging!
1: You what?
2: Nobody was getting hanged, but the other dude ranch thought we might be there to steal horses. They heard about what happened here.
9: But we did get another scoop.
1: Oh?
9: While we were there, we asked why the heavy-duty locks on the barn. A cowboy said they got a threat from an animal rights activist who wanted to let all their horses go.
2: And we got her info.
1: Is she local?
2: Yes, but I don't have a way to get to her place. We have no car here.
0: We ride the horses then.
2: That would go over big. Steal horses to find a stolen horse?
9: Wait, her number is listed. Look at this.
1: Think about what you want to ask before you make that call. It's easy for someone to hang up.
5: Did you steal a horse is probably not the question you want to start with.
2: I have an idea. Can I see the number?
9: Right here.
2: Need to block my number first.
11: Hello?
12: I know how to get into the barn where they keep the other horses.
11: Is this Craig? Didn't we talk about this already?
12: It's not that difficult.
11: First of all, where are those horses going to go? Second of all, I'm in France all month protesting nuclear power. Then on to Ireland to protest a pipeline. And then I'm in Sweden to protest the airlines. I have a very tight schedule. No time to steal cattle.
12: Horses,
11: whatever. And besides, I thought I sent you to California to fight for the rights of rats to live in homes. That legislation has a chance over there, you know.
12: Sorry, I'll get right on it.
11: You better.
9: Wow. Who knew protesting was such a busy job?
2: Looks like she's not our horse thief.
5: Back to the drawing board.
2: Maybe our mistake is looking outside the area. Maybe it's right under our noses.
9: Good thinking.
2: So let's see if any of the workers have the motivation to steal a horse.
9: Oh my goodness, we forgot to ask. Have you spoken with Bonnie?
1: I have. Things with her sister are not going well, but we had a good conversation.
2: Doesn't feel right to be on vacation without her.
1: No, it doesn't.
2: Or to have her deal with this alone.
1: She has her family.
9: We're her family.
1: Sure feels like it.
9: Because we are.
1: All right, God. It's just you and me out here. We need to talk. I know I've been running from you. Maybe I just didn't want to face my own flaws, and I know I have plenty. But these kids and Bonnie, they talk about my soul that lives on when my body dies. That it either goes to heaven or to hell,

0: living so many years just for myself. While I realize serving the military has been good for others and my country, I also see now how I've been more concerned about my personal advancement than the good of others, or even family. So I missed out on that. And then you gave me one anyway. What a gift they've been. You've blessed me so much, and I've given myself the credit. So, God, Lord, Father, I don't even know what to call you. So, God, help me be the man I should be. Please, help me be a good father to these kids. And to Bonnie, a good whatever it is I'm supposed to be. Thank you. Or, amen. Hello?
1: Chuck. It's over. She died.
2: How's Bonnie handling it?
0: As well as can be expected. They were close, but Bonnie knows her sister is in a better place.
3: That's always comforting.
4: Guys, we found something!
2: Tell us about it.
4: So, we were learning to fly fish, and first we had to learn to tie flies.
2: Let's save that for later. What did you find?
4: We heard some guy say to another guy, "You owe me half. Don't forget."
3: That could be a lot of things.
4: True, but then the other guy shushed him, so they walked away to talk.
5: And we followed, pretending to be fishing nearby.
4: Then one guy says, "They slaughter at 4. Then there's no back turning.
3: Turning back.
4: Is there a difference?"
2: Oh no. He sold Skywalker for food.
0: Guys, we need to start calling slaughterhouses.
3: Is there like a slaughterhouse directory? How do we do this?
2: Already got a couple pulled up online.
3: What?
2: We're not in the city anymore.
3: Is there anything else they said?
4: Yeah, it was like they didn't know we were there.
0: That's the beauty of 2 8-year-olds in the Clue Crew. Nobody suspects they're a threat.
2: What else did they say?
5: One guy, I think his name was Mike, was angry he didn't get his cut yet because he's the one who got Skywalker out.
2: Isn't one of the helpers named Mike?
0: Yeah.
4: And the other guy did the deal. He delivered the horse.
2: Did he say where to?
4: No, just to the highest bidder.
2: That's it!
3: But that could be anybody.
2: There's a slaughterhouse called Highest Bidder.
0: I'm getting a car. We'll need to be able to get out there quickly. What's the app you put on my phone?
3: Uber.
0: Got it.
2: I'll head over to the stable and let the owner know. Make sure this Mike fella doesn't get away.
3: The rest of us will go with Uncle Chuck.
6: All right. Police say it'll take a bit to get to the slaughterhouse. Where are you folks?
2: Just arrived. Trust me, if anyone can stop them, my folks can.
6: Good.
2: So you know who Mike is?
6: Sure do. And he's the only one, besides me, who has keys to the barn.
2: You seem more sad than angry.
6: Mike is a good fella. Come on hard times. I just don't see how it comes to this.
2: Yes?
7: We're here. Plenty of cars in the lot, but this place is locked up. Nobody is answering. When will the police be here?
2: Not soon enough.
7: Okay, we'll find a way in. Talk soon.
2: Let's talk to Mike.
6: Good idea.
4: Open up! We know you're in there and the police are on the way. You have a stolen horse in there!
5: Where are you going, Bingo?
4: He's climbing the wall.
0: The window.
3: Who else can get into a third-story window?
5: Maybe instead of police dogs, they should have police monkeys.
0: He's in, but what's he gonna do in there?
3: Hopefully, unlock the door.
8: What are you doing in here? You're trespassing!
0: You have a stolen horse in here.
8: You can't prove that. Not in time, anyway.
5: There, Skywalker.
8: Hey! Get off that horse!
4: Go, Bingo!
8: You owe me a horse!
0: Did you just tell a monkey he owes you a horse?
3: Does Bingo know how to stop that thing?
5: Where is he going?
0: I don't know. Monkeys can climb, but can they hang on?
6: We
1: We have the owner of the slaughterhouse in custody. He knew well he had a stolen horse.
5: But where is Bingo and Skywalker?
1: We're looking. We'll find him. Come along.
0: Wait, before you take Mike, can I make an unusual request?
1: Go ahead.
0: Based upon what I've heard, he feels terrible for what he's done.
9: I do.
0: And you said he has no criminal record.
9: Been the best employee we've had. Until now. I deserve whatever sentence I get.
0: But Mike, you didn't do this to get ahead. Don't get me wrong, what you did was awful, but you did it to cover medical bills for a child in need. This week, I received grace. Grace I didn't know existed. Wonderful, soul-healing grace. Instead of incarcerating Mike for one horrible decision, let's consider grace.
6: If anyone deserves it, Mike does.
0: Really, none of us deserve it, but God offers it.
5: Is this really Uncle Chuck? I think so.
0: So let's take it a step further. A fundraiser for his family.
9: Oh, after what I did, I think it's a great idea. We've been wanting an excuse for one more rodeo.
4: Bingo!
6: Skywalker!
4: Come here, Bingo Lingo.
9: Hey, monkey. You think you can ride Skywalker one more time? I think that would be a hit at the rodeo. That would bring in the crowds.
0: A rodeo it is.
10: That week, the Clue Proof solved a mystery and helped a family in need. And everybody learned a very important lesson about grace.
0: Is Bingo doing a handstand on Skywalker?
5: Go, Bingo!
10: Be sure to join us next time for another exciting mystery adventure of the Clue Crew, brought to you by Unshackled of Pacific Garden Mission. Heard in this Clue Crew episode, the mystery of the missing Mustang were Elena Poggles, Alex Poggles, Amy Lilly, Carly Strait, Dan Rodden, Julie Partika, John Fornoff, and Andy Harvey. Original music, Gary Fry. Recording and sound engineer, David Pierczynski. Writer, Charlie Richards. And director, Timothy Gregory.

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1: Well, hello again, friends. Coming to you again with another message from one generation to another. This is Family Pastor Mike Stanley of Friendship Baptist Church in Highland, Arkansas, and I trust you're doing well today and have had a good week. Looking forward to a blessed Lord's Day tomorrow. Of course, we don't know everyone who will be listening to this, but our Heavenly Father does, and He knows your needs. He knows the burdens of your heart. He knows what you need. And we've, my wife and I have just returned from Mississippi. We had the privilege of being with a wonderful church family there, had 3 days of a marriage conference and then preaching on Sunday. Just a wonderful time. Never been there before. Didn't know any of the folks and except for one man. And, boy, God bless us with just a tremendous time. And now we're preparing to leave for the state of Texas. Look forward to being with two fine churches down in southern Texas in Brazoria and then Odom just outside of Corpus Christi, and excited about the opportunities the Lord has given us to carry His word and to carry His message of hope, encouragement, and faith that He is a God from everlasting to everlasting, that our Lord Jesus Christ, the same yesterday, today, and forever, is a God of generations for those who will believe and put their faith in Him. And I'm going to come to you, and I know you may be getting a little weary of it, but this is going to be the fifth installment, I think, maybe the sixth, of our little series of messages having to do with the issues of anxiety, or the Bible word that we read more often is the word fret, where it just means to get agitated, upset, worked up, stirred up, you know, about things that may or may not ever happen, situations that may or may not occur, fears that are real and then imaginary. And we've been in Psalm 37, where David said, "Fret not thyself because of evil doers, neither be thou envious against the works of iniquity." And he goes forth and he pronounces what will happen to them. He gives the antidotes: trust in the Lord, delight thyself also in the Lord, commit thy way unto the Lord. And then he reminds them again, verse 7, rest in the Lord and wait patiently for Him. Fret not thyself. There it is again. Fret not thyself because of him who prospereth in the way, because the man who bringeth wicked devices to pass, cease from anger and forsake wrath. Fret not thyself in any wise to do evil. Now, this is a tremendous passage of Scripture, and I love it. I've enjoyed preaching from it. A little further on in the chapter, I think it gives us a good reminder of how that God is going to take care of us, and He's going to relieve and alleviate much of the fear, much of the agitation of soul and spirit that causes us to fret. He reminds us in verse 23 and down through verse 26, the steps of a good man are ordered by the Lord, and he delighteth in his way. Though he fall, he shall not be utterly cast down, for the Lord upholdeth him with his hand. I've been young and now I'm old, yet have I not seen the righteous forsaken, nor his seed begging bread. He, the Lord, is ever merciful and lendeth, and his seed is blessed. The four things I would just point out in this brief little portion of Scripture. First of all, the steps of a good man are ordered by the Lord. It just seems that our Lord, He controls it all. He sees it all. He knows it all. And as we'll say again here in a few moments, we get so worked up. We get our hearts so stirred up, and we get our minds so confused about things that only God can control. He orders our steps. And though he fall, the good man fall, he shall not be utterly cast down, for the Lord upholdeth him with his hand. It's not only knowing that God controls it all, but it's knowing that he will be with us through it all. He will uphold us when we fall, when we stumble, when we get these episodes, these periods, these seasons of life where we are in great distress. I'm grateful to know that I have a God in heaven. When I look to him, he will pick me up. David said, I've been young and now I'm old, yet have I not seen the righteous forsaken, nor his seed begging bread. David just reminds us that God sees it all and he's faithful through it all. I like David. I was young once, and now I'm old. And the older I get, the more secure I become in the faith that I have in Jesus Christ, and the less secure I am in my own abilities. He and He alone is sufficient. David said further, He is ever merciful and lendeth His seed is blessed, knowing that God will be glorified through it all. As we lend, as we give, as we share from our life experience, God is going to take care of us. Now, I want to just touch with you on a few things here about what are the sources of our fretting. I guarantee you everybody among us has different things, different buttons to be pushed, different circumstances, situations, internally and externally, that will get us worked up, that'll get us stirred up. Now, I'm an older gentleman now, and so 67, so I can think back to my youth. There were things of my youth that would cause me to fret. Does anybody besides me remember what it's like to go to school as a kid and you know, feel like you didn't fit in, feel like, you know, in my case, being a boy wearing those high water pants, those pants that were hand-me-downs from someone that didn't go all the way down, cover my shoes, make those white socks stand out. I'm sure whether you're a young man or young lady, there's different things that can cause you to fret, get in awkward situations. I was a pastor's son, and my dad, there was a few times that we moved to a different church where he became pastor, so I had to meet all new friends, be all new circumstances, all new people. And boy, I was so self-conscious, and I would fret, and I would worry. And then, you know, as the years came on and began to pass, there were different situations that would cause me to fret. And I think it's that way for all of us. First of all, the sources of our fretting, often they're external. Often there are things on the outside that just flummox us, it just bugs us, it bothers us, it can get us completely to thinking and acting irrationally. I think about in the Bible, there was different circumstances. You know, the Bible says that Hannah, the wife of Elkanah, her adversary would provoke her because she could not have a child, because Hannah could not have a child. And the Bible says it caused her to fret. Are we not often provoked to fretting by people and circumstances that are on the outside? I think about just times in my life that when I was just too ignorant and I just would let people upset me. Ladies and gentlemen, the older I get, and I'm not going to say people cannot upset me even at this age, but the older I become, the more I realize it's all in Christ. My safety, my security, my sufficiency is all found in the person of Jesus Christ and Christ alone. Others, you know, say what they want to do, attack you, attack your motives, whatever. They did it to our Savior. And ladies and gentlemen, as servants, we're not greater than our Lord. But there's going to be those external sources. And then there's an internal. So many things can agitate us internally, and we build up fears and we build up imaginary things in our mind. And it can be as simple as you may be greeting somebody and they may not return your greeting in the manner that you gave your greeting, and you get all worked up and think, well, I wonder what made them mad. I wonder what they're upset about. You know, the truth could be they may just have been distracted in the moment. Maybe they just received news of a heartache and they're consumed with it. Maybe they have some things that are fretting them, and quit worrying about other people's response. I know it's easier said than done because we all tend to take our cues from each other. I think of the Bible about King Saul. The further Saul got away from the Word of God, the further Saul got away from obedience to the Word of God, the more he began to fret, the more agitated he became, and he began a downward spiral that saw him, a man who once heard from God and had the Spirit of God directing him, a man that had such a lofty position and such high respect, begin to consort with witches and mediums, and just a tragic end of his life. The source of his fretting was a broken relationship with the Lord. Sometimes it's a situational thing that causes us to fret. When the angel of the Lord called out Gideon, who was threshing wheat, and said, Gideon, thou mighty man of valor, God has a special mission for you. Gideon, all he could see was the armies of the Midianites. He couldn't see any chance, and he let circumstances drive him down. Listen, there's so many things. I have so many more things I want to get into, and we're already out of time, but listen, don't fret this week. Put your faith in Jesus Christ. Look to him and his sufficiency alone. God bless you, my friends.
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Hi, I'm Steve Schwetz from Through the Bible. Why don't you join us at 10 o'clock every weekday morning as our teacher, Dr. J. Vernon McGee, takes us through the Bible, one book at a time. You can hop on or off the Bible bus anytime you want. 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

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This is Pastor Andy Magnarella at Bethel Baptist Church in Pecotes-Movie, Arizona on the Hopi Reservation. 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And you're welcome to find us there for sermons and to reach out with prayer requests. Thank you very much.

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If you are in the Rhema, Pine Hill, or Zuni Pueblo area, I would like to invite you to Mount Calvary Baptist Church. We are a church that has a heart to see everyone come to know Jesus as their Savior and live a victorious life in Christ. We are located just 2 miles south of Highway 53 on the road that goes to Pine Hill. We have Sunday school for all ages at 10 a.m., and the main service starts at 11 a.m. Our Wednesday evening Bible study and prayer meeting is at 6 p.m. Thank you for listening to Native Bible Radio and KOFJ 88.1 FM, and keep on following Jesus.

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1: Welcome to Science, Scripture, and Salvation, a radio ministry of the Institute for Creation Research. In this program, we want to encourage you in your Christian faith by showing how scientific evidence supports the Bible, particularly the Genesis account. The book of Genesis lays the foundation for all matters addressed in the rest of the Bible: the nature of God, His sovereignty in creation, man's purpose, sin, marriage, family, and why we need a Savior are all introduced and explained in Genesis. When we see that the first and most foundational book of the Bible can be trusted in all matters, including science, it builds confidence in the rest of the inspired Word all the way to Revelation. On today's show, we'll hear from Dr. Jake Hebert, physicist and research associate with the Institute for Creation Research. Here's Dr. Hebert.
2: In this episode of Science, Scripture, and Salvation, we're talking about the scientific method. There is a great deal of confusion out there regarding what really is and is not science. And this is especially true in the origins debate. Now, we are constantly being bombarded with claims about the past, many of them quite fantastic, that are touted as scientific, but is this really the case? And understanding the scientific method can help us to get a better feel for what really is and is not science. Now, unfortunately, science teachers often give short shrift to this topic. Now, I used to teach introductory physics classes, and I know this is true from personal experience. Usually, the scientific method is one of the very first things you cover during the semester before going on to the quote-unquote real science and the calculations. And usually that early in the semester, students are still changing their schedule. So if they miss this part, it's not that big a deal, right? As long as they learn how to do the calculations, it's all good, right? Well, the truth is we really ought to spend more time on this, because if the average person had a better grasp of the scientific method, I think a lot of the wrong ideas that are being touted as being scientific, especially evolutionary ideas, would be exposed a lot more quickly. So in a nutshell, the scientific method is a way of studying the natural world. Basically, you get an idea, a hypothesis about how you think things may work, and then you test it. For instance, you may have a hypothesis that playing an AM radio in a greenhouse is good for plants. And then what you do is you say, okay, well, if that's true, let's draw some logical conclusions. Perhaps you would expect plants in a greenhouse to grow faster and bigger if you're playing AM radio for them. And so what you do is you test the consequences of that hypothesis. You play the AM radio in the greenhouse. You see if there's a difference. You look and see if what you predicted is shown to be true or false. And if it's not true, if you don't see that the plants are growing faster or bigger, well, then you either have to modify your hypothesis or abandon it. So in a way, this is an iterative process. You try to eliminate incorrect answers to the question so that you can hopefully arrive at the correct answer. Now, of course, this is the basic idea, and scientists don't necessarily do this in a robotic manner, but this is the general idea of how this is supposed to work. In order to test whether your hypothesis is correct or not, you have to be able to make observations and see whether what you observe agrees with your hypothesis. Now, that may seem like an obvious point, but it's one that is often forgotten, especially in this origins debate. So remember this saying, no observations, no science. Okay, let me repeat that. No observations, no science. So how does this apply to the creation-evolution controversy? Well, it's important to realize that when we're using the scientific method, we're making observations in the present. When we're discussing the origins debate, we're talking about the past. We have no way of directly observing the past. We can't build a time machine, go back in time, and see what happened. When we study fossils, for instance, we're studying them in the present. Yes, they were formed in the past, but they exist in the present, and we are studying them in the present. So for this reason, the origins debate is kind of more a debate about history than it is about science. Now, that doesn't mean that science can't help shed light on these subjects. We can use science in the same way that crime scene investigators use it. For instance, police investigators will often, when they're examining a crash scene, they may use physics principles like conservation of linear momentum to try to figure out what happened. They may use DNA evidence. to convict or exonerate a criminal suspect. So we can see whether the evidence is consistent with a particular claim about origins. So even though this is not science in the same way that physics or chemistry is, these scientific methodologies can often be applied. But understand that whenever we do this, we are making assumptions. And that's the problem. Because we're making assumptions about the past, there's a lot more opportunity for bias and unspoken assumptions to come into the analysis. And so that's something you have to keep in mind when you're discussing this origins debate. And we'll talk a little bit more about this in the next segment.
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1: Welcome back to Science, Scripture, and Salvation. Here's Dr. Hebert.
2: In this segment, we are still discussing the scientific method. And let me give you an example of how you can test whether the evidence is consistent with a particular claim about origins. For instance, evolutionists claim that the human race is millions of years old. Yet we know, based on observations in the present, that mistakes, mutations in our genetic code, are accumulating so rapidly that if the human race really were as ancient as claimed by evolutionists, we really should all be dead by now, given the rate at which these mistakes or mutations are accumulating in our DNA. But even here, we're making assumptions. Does this argument prove, in the strict sense, that the human race is young? Well, not really, because evolutionists could claim that maybe for some reason there were fewer mistakes accumulating in our DNA in the past than they are now. Maybe the mutation rate in the past was much slower than it is now, but for some reason, the rate sped up to what we're observing today. Now, that sounds a little far-fetched. I don't think that's convincing, but they would try to make that argument. So you need to understand that basically we have these two kinds of science, operational and historical science. The claims of historical science are not as well established as the claims from the operational sciences. When we talk about the operational sciences, we're talking about things like physics and chemistry. And when we're talking about historical science, we're talking about things like historical geology. You will often hear evolutionists make the claim that evolution is as well proved as gravity. Well, that is nothing but sheer propaganda. Think back to your high school and college chemistry or physics classes. Usually, you would do at least one lab experiment per week where you did experiments, and hopefully, you know, if you didn't mess up too badly in the lab, you were able to show over and over again that the claims in your textbook were correct. You were able to show yourself that. Now, let's think about biology class. How many experiments did you do in biology class in high school or college showing that simpler forms of life can evolve or morph into more complicated forms of life? Well, the answer is zero. You never did that experiment. I guarantee you that if evolutionists actually had an experiment that showed you that, it would be mandatory in all high school and college biology classes because they want very, very badly to believe that evolution is true, and they want very badly to convince you that it's true too. So the fact that you never did that experiment in high school or college shows you that this claim they're making is not on the same level that the claims we have in physics and chemistry. So that's one of the things at ICR that we try to drive home for people. Most people don't realize that these claims about the past involve assumptions. Now, we creation scientists make assumptions too, okay? We all have a worldview. Creation scientists have a worldview. We have a bias, and so do secular or evolutionary scientists. You have to interpret the data. And to be honest, at ICR, we get a little bit frustrated sometimes when so many Christians either fail to see or refuse to see that this is true. There are many Christians out there who think that we just have to accept the claims that evolutionists are making about the past, even when those claims are completely ridiculous and they contradict Scripture. No, we don't have to accept those claims at face value. Now, we were talking about how an understanding of the scientific method can help us to discern whether a claim is truly scientific or not. And let's look at some simple examples. For instance, you will hear secular scientists claim that there are other universes out there, that there's a multiverse. Now, is that a scientific claim? Absolutely not. How on earth could you hope to show that that claim is false? Remember, in order to do science, you have to make observations. Now, what would you have to do in order to observe other universes? Well, somehow you would have to step outside of our universe. Well, obviously, we can't do that. So this claim that there are other universes is not a scientific claim. Likewise, you will often hear secular scientists, particularly secular cosmologists, claim that universes can pop into existence. And that's basically what Lawrence Krauss, he's a really militant anti-theist, he's a Big Bang proponent and a theoretical physicist, that's what he tried to claim in his 2012 book, A Universe from Nothing. He was trying to argue that a universe can come into existence apart from a creator. Now, when you hear them making these claims, they will often sound kind of scientific because they use scientific lingo. You will often hear them talk about quantum mechanics when they are making these claims, and that's a legitimate branch of physics. And they often have lots of mathematics, but that doesn't mean it's science for the simple reason that no one has ever observed a universe popping into existence. Likewise, what about the claim that the first single-celled organism evolved from a primordial chemical soup? That's not a scientific claim either. No one's ever seen this happen. No one even knows how it could have happened, even in theory. And you will notice that the evolutionists sort of hand wave on this part. They will say, well, somehow this happened. And they use, as our colleague Randy Galusa says here at ICR, they use magical words to kind of make you think they know how it happened when they really don't.
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Hello and welcome to The Way Wherein We Should Go with Pastor Andy Magnarella, BBCTKD.com, Bethel Baptist Church, Keycoats Movie, Arizona, Hopi Reservation. We have been going through the book Portraits and Principles. We are up to Rare Use of Common Sense by Reverend James W. Cole, B.D. Now, the first statement he makes, we would say, of course, I'm not a scientist and I haven't studied it out and stuff, but we would say it was done by creation, not by nature. Creation, not by nature. We don't believe things evolved or changed. We believe they were created the way God wanted them to be and the area they are to be at. And so he starts off with, the fish in the waters of the Mammoth Cave have places for eyes, but no eyes. Their eyes have been lost through disuse due to the absence of light. Nature gave them eyes, but they found themselves in conditions where the eyes could not be used and so perished by inactivity. Use would have saved to them the faculty of sight. There's no reason for sight. God probably just didn't give them sight. But he has a point, as we'll get into. God gives you things in your human body, and if you don't use it, you lose it. You've heard the phrase, use it or lose it. That's how it is in life. Use would have saved to them the faculty of sight. 3/4 of the days of the average civilized man must be spent in work for the support of himself and society. Work is as necessary to his welfare as morality. Yet many men take work as they take bitter medicine, under protest or with a grimace. But it is work that develops manhood, and the perfected state of man will appear when each individual of the race does his appropriate work. There is more work done in the world today than ever before. More work of brain and more of muscle. Just as fast as men became Christianized, they must work. For to a Christian, work is as much a duty and a privilege as is worship. By means of work and worship, God is developing the perfect man. Laziness and sainthood never dwell together. All our faculties are given us to be used. Use strengthens and develops them. Misuse and neglect will weaken and ultimately destroy them. The absence of light will destroy your eyes. You must use them if you would keep them. So as to this faculty of common sense, you must use it if you would keep it. Many persons seem to think that the business of all others can be and ought to be carried on according to the dictates of common sense. But successfully to manage affairs like their own requires extraordinary sense. And so, by neglecting to use this faculty, they fail. The majority of men are not deficient.

quoted as an example of the absence of the faculty, because though a very learned man of his time, he did not know how to do so commonplace a thing as to harness a horse, nor would he ever undertake it, though having several horses on his farm, nor would he even unharness them. And when, at an unfortunate time, he was obliged to get his faithful old family horse from the chassis, unaided, he did it by taking the harness entirely to pieces, by unbuckling every strap he could find. He was not an unfortunate lacking common sense, but was simply one of the very numerous class who neglect to make proper use of the sense God has given them. His ignorance of common things was due not to a lack of ability to learn them, but to a lack of inclination to use that ability. Negligence or laziness made him, as it has made many others, the butt of their fellow men. He could have learned, and with the abundant opportunities he ought to have learned, and not to do so was a disgrace. He who stumbles at the head of the stairs is very apt to go to the bottom. And the worthy and learned parson, by refusing to use the faculty God gave him, wherewith to know common things, came dangerously near being classed as a fool by the average man. But as the combined folly of all fools never yet resulted in wisdom, but only served to make wisdom the greater contrast, so the very general neglect to use this sense called, quote, common sense, has so magnified it that when a man does by its aid accomplish his purposes, others who at the first deride him for what they call his folly, and by admiring what they call his genius, whereas genius is nothing in the world but common sense at work for noble ends, and refusing to be discouraged. Charles Goodyear was for the greater part of 10 years generally considered woeful lacking in common sense, because he persisted at the task which he had set for himself, namely, to discover how to vulcanize rubber. Friend and foe alike dubbed him the India rubber maniac, but neither the ridicule of friends nor the worst suffering of his family, reduced by his constant experiments to the direst poverty and to the necessity at one time of selling even the children's school books to provide them food, could deter him. Hungry and well nigh naked, penniless and well nigh friendless, he toiled on and succeeded at last because his common sense had been so developed as to notice the trivial accident of a fragment of his compound falling upon a hot stove, and the change produced in it by the heat, noticing that, gave him his great discovery and fame. But he would not have noticed it if his sense had not been educated. He lived to see his discovery applied to more than 500 different uses, and giving employment to more than 60,000 persons, and greatly adding to the comfort and welfare of mankind on sea and land, in war and peace. And although at his death in 1860 he was yet in debt, he had made a multitude of men rich by his unrequiting toil, and came to be acknowledged as one of the world's benefactors, and was at last given medals and decorated with honors as one whose good sense had enriched and ennobled mankind. But if he had not succeeded, the common herd would yet be calling him a fool. Was he? Inventions have produced the great bulk of wealth of this wealthiest age of the world, 9/10 of it, it is claimed, and have added immensely to the well-being of man. But the great majority of those inventions were due not to the use of extraordinary sense, but to common sense. It was a plain common sense woman who nailed some shears to the edge of a board by one of their blades, and then, connecting their

loose blades by a wire, showed the operation to the elder McCormick. Out of that common sense device came the present mowing and reaping machines to lighten toil and increase the food supply and wealth of the nations. The common sense of Ames put an extra plow shear on the other side of a plow, and the world had the first side hill plow and he a fortune. After being buried for three centuries, there was dug up in 1865 the oven and some other relics of Bernard Palissy, the potter who for 16 years toiled night and day in poverty that compelled him to burn even the floors and furniture of his humble home to carry out his numberless experiments made to discover the art of enameling pottery. Though denounced as a devil, he succeeded, and now the work of that humble potter, who was by far the first chemist of his age, is to be found alike in the humble houses of the poor and the palaces of kings. Coal, considered only as a black stone, lay under the ground and on it for ages, until common sense used it for fuel, and now it gets out of it not only heat and light, but the many beautiful aniline colors and paraffin, and there are yet other things to come. Who can estimate the value to the world of the spinning frame for carding, drawing, roving, and spinning cotton goods, calico and flannels? Yet the poor barber, Richard Arkwright, was declared to be in league with Satan when he was perfecting and testing his machine, and was considered bereft of common sense by the mob who destroyed his mill and his machinery. Yet this very mob afterward came to acknowledge that this man who toiled while they slept and whose family often suffered for lack of food while he worked at his machine, and who became so ragged that he could not go abroad in the daytime, was a wonderful friend to them, and that he vastly multiplied their comforts and increased their wealth by multiplying work for them while he lightened their toil. Even so was his contemporary, Hargreaves, the inventor of the spinning jenny, who was denounced and his machine destroyed by a mob, and the weaver, Joseph Marie Jacquard, inventor of the pattern weaving machine for silks, carpets, etc., whose house was pillaged by his fellow workmen, his looms destroyed, and frequent attempts made to take his life as one who was bringing them to starvation and ruin, yet they soon after lauded him as a hero when they saw that he was multiplying work for them and so increasing their wealth and comforts. When Arkwright and Hargreaves were given the order of knighthood and Jacquard, the cross of the Legion of Honor, and a statue to his memory in his native city where he had been mobbed, men gently acquiesced and said it was well, these were men of common sense. That once poor Danvers boy, George Peabody, who became the world's greatest philanthropist, both in the extent of his charities and the magnitude of the money he gave to help the poor, said in a public address when on a visit to his native place, "There is not a youth within the sound of my voice whose early opportunities and advantages are not very much greater than were my own. And I have achieved nothing that is impossible to the most humble boy among you." But they seem not to have believed him. For while since then many of her young men have been supported at the public expense in jail and poorhouse, Danvers has had no other George Peabody. "Why," said the Duke of Argyll, "the ideas that men worship, the propensities they indulge, the habits and manners they allow to grow up among them, the laws and institutions which embody their concepts of political authority and of social obligations,
All these are the very seat and center of the cause which operate upon the rise, duration, and decline of wealth. Comes from The Unseen Foundation of Society, chapter 6, page 163. Making a man is today cursing what he calls his ill luck, and talking as if he believed a malignant destiny had thwarted his every effort to succeed, whereas it is his own vices that have defeated him. And he who is now destitute, it may be, might have lived in competence, if not in wealth, if he had been industrious and prudent at the beginning of his career. A few indeed are foredoomed at birth, by their inheritance of vicious tendencies, to be held in thrall by poverty unless the grace of God rescues them. But the average man's wealth and advancement depends upon himself, upon his opportunities, and the uses he makes of them. It is good work that brings good luck. I'll say that again. It is good work that brings good luck. A productive machine cannot remain productive if it is constantly being damaged. You are a productive machine. Both your body and mind are such. Why make them useless by neglect or a vicious use of them, and so become at last yourself a burden on others? Why should thrift be taxed for the support and sole benefit of the idle and vicious? Surely, to live on the industry and property of others when you can support yourself is both an indecency and an outrage. I'll say that again. Surely, to live on the industry and property of others when you can support yourself is both an indecency and an outrage. You may, if you choose, look on the necessity to work that is laid upon man as a wrong. Nevertheless, it is not so. Right, said Cicero, is not founded on opinion, but in nature. If it is right to have a stomach, you should work to fill it if you can, or else go hungry. Now, the Bible says, if a man doesn't work, neither should he eat. Why should another, perhaps not so able as yourself, work to put food in your mouth? Every refusal to obey the law of right is a folly and a crime against your own good. It is right that you should work. He who despises the right despises him whose likeness the right is. No man has ever yet been able to build an enduring structure on the foundation of a lie. The last statement was, you were created in the image of God. You should work like God. Sooner or later, his edifice tumbles into ruin. Now, it is a lie that any success worth the name can be had without work, and hard work too. A victory that is worth the naming must be fought for. And the victory that is offered you and me is as of such magnitude and far-reaching results that it is an honor to be chosen of God for such a fight. Don't despise it and be an idler. Don't despise it and compromise it away by an unwise or a vicious use of the powers given you. Many a young man and young woman fancy they may have a gay time in their youth and oft times in places when vice is made splendidly attractive in order to wean the people from righteousness. And then after they have sowed their few wild oats, they can settle down in life and achieve success. Poor simpletons. They follow folly as the donkey does the grass which the driver offers him, but always an inch from his nose. And like him, when they would return, it is too late and their strength has fled. It is too late and their strength has fled. Hey, a just man falleth seven times and riseth again. What makes somebody better than the next person? Not staying down, getting back up, trying again, pressing on,
keeping at it, being faithful. Moreover, is required in stewards that a man be found faithful. Hey, you just keep pressing on in life. You just keep on being faithful. You just keep on honoring God. God will take care of you. Opportunities will come your way. Things will happen. You'll have stuff. Well, see, this morning, my wife's been praying for a year. We need a new van. We need a bigger van. We need two vans to pick up kids for church. We need a bigger van for our family. Our family is growing and big already and doesn't fit in a minivan anymore. And so we put it in the prayer letter. And people have known about it for a while. It just hasn't been God's time. And we got a text this morning. Brother Andy, we have some money that we need to give out. We'd like to give it to you. In a moment, we had $10,000 zelled to us from across the country or across the world. I don't know where they're at right now. At times, they were across the world. They might just be across the country. $10,000 for a brand new van. Prayer, faithfulness. I read in my Bible this morning, it talked about Joshua. Joshua and going into Jericho. And as the spies were in Jericho, something I just now noticed this morning, I think. I don't think I ever noticed it before. As they were being let down by Rahab and stuff like that. And she's telling the Jews about them. We heard what you did on the other side of Jordan. We heard how the Red Sea stood up and how you were able to cross. We heard how you defeated the kings of Sihon and I forget the other king's name, and you utterly destroyed them. They must have had respect for their might, even Jericho. And the word of what you have done has reached our ears, and every man is utterly faint because of it. Your God is going to destroy all of us. How can I get in on your God and leave this place? And they give her a promise. You know that the Christian life is based on previous victories. One of the reasons why and how God gave them the promised land, the inhabitants fainting because of them, no more courage to fight and stand, was because of how they obeyed God at other times, and it took the heart out of those people because of the might and because of them seeing God work in them. And so what you have is they achieved a couple of promises, and by achieving a couple of promises, the next people in line saw how God had given them the land and conquered for them and did great things for them. And they said, well, if your God's already done that for you, he's going to do a whole lot more. How many people can I get to be spared? All of our soldiers are disheartened. They know you're going to whoop their tail. Why? Because they saw the other victories that God had put in their life and in their way. Hey, your life is a stair step of victories that God wants to use for you to get some greater victory down the road. Eventually, all of the promised land fell and the Jews dwelled in it in the land of milk and honey. And it happened because of the first victories, the first trust of God, the first standing on the promises. And promise received begets another promise received, begets another promise received, begets another promise, and bigger and greater promise received. Hey, one answered prayer will lead you to another answered prayer. Another answered prayer will lead you to other answered prayers. And other answered prayers will lead you to $10,000 just showing up at your doorstep if you need it. And it's God's will. Or a home like we live in when we didn't have a home before and now we have a home and a building. Or, you know, 6 years ago when we got the minivan that we needed and we got now, $17,000 came in a month. Paid for the van on a credit card, didn't pay a single dime of interest. It was all paid off.
by everybody sending in the money. Hey, you know what? Answered prayer, faithfulness to God, doing what's right in the hard times. You know, after a while, it just kind of seems easy. God, you're going to do it. God, you're going to take care of it. God, you're going to make it successful. You know what? A just man falleth down 7 times and riseth again. Moreover, is required in stewards that a man be found faithful. You just keep on doing that which you're supposed to do. You just keep on working hard, doing things whatsoever thy hand findeth to do. Do it with thy might. Just work in your place to the best of your ability. Use common sense or sense to try to make whatever it is you're doing better. And you'll have success. There's a couple of people I watched online lately. One of them with a rock thing and one of them with a knife sharpener. I have this Arizona grant with my children, and if it's educational or can be deemed educational, you know, they take care of it. We've had a lot of benefits through that, and we try to use it for God's honor and glory, which is why also we do our YouTube channel. But somebody is using an item for the saw, a trim saw, and saw that it was hard to accomplish one certain task. And I've actually been thinking on this because I've tried to use it for that task myself. And I've been thinking, how can I get it to where I can build something that will allow me to brace it so I can cut what's called a slab easier on the small saw instead of using the big saw? And I've been thinking about it and racking my brain. And I've kind of started and stopped a couple of projects to try to fix it. And all of a sudden, this guy posted a YouTube video on it. I watched it, and he created the item now. It's out there. He created, this is what you do on whichever machine you have. This is the template. This is where you need to drill. This is how the item works. This will work. It'll do it however you need it done. And this is the fix for that problem. He saw a problem. He wrapped his head around it, and he fixed it. And according to the post underneath his thing, it looked like hundreds of people bought it, including us. Praise the Lord. Because of that little grant, I didn't go out there and try to reinvent it. I was able to just go ahead and get it to make working with stones a little bit easier. The same thing happened for the knife sharpener. The knife sharpener was a good knife sharpener, but on bigger knives, it had quite a bit of flex and stuff like that. Somebody created a brace. Didn't even create it. They didn't even get money for it besides, I guess, whatever they get from the YouTube channel. They just picked up the pieces and made the brace work to where it would support the knife and support the base and stuff like that to make the knife sharpener work just a little bit better. He didn't get any money for it. You just went and bought the pieces on your hardware store or whatever, but he told you the pieces and he got views on his YouTube channel and stuff like that. Hey, he saw a problem in a great product, and he fixed that little problem, and people go out and buy it. Hey, we get in this mentality today. Everything's been invented. Nobody can think of anything new. There's no great thing that can happen. Everything is as it will always be. But yet, there's newer and better, quote-unquote, TVs and cameras and microchips and computers and faster devices and better listening things and you name it. It's coming out every single day. In a year, everything's obsolete. Somebody had to come up with all that stuff. There's got to be a better way to do things. Maybe it's a better way to serve the Lord and get the gospel around the world. Hey, use God's method. There's nothing better than that. But hey, maybe there's a piece of technology we can use to help it go better. Hey, who knows? There's something. There's something. Common sense. Just keep on working till God makes it fall into place. Pastor Andy, BBC, TKD.com, signing out. Yeah.

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1: Brother Daniel grew up as a Buddhist in Vietnam. As a young man, he dealt with a lot of pain in his home, and he felt like life was hopeless.
2: And one day, I want to kill myself. I come to my friend's house. I plan to get the gun from his house to kill myself. But before I come to his house, I stop at the church.
1: We're about to find out what happened in that church.
3: Jesus never promised his followers an easy path. In fact, he told his disciples that the world would hate them. He sent them out as sheep among wolves. 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
1: Welcome again to the Voice of the Martyrs Radio. My name is Todd Nettleton, and we are in our studio today in Bartlesville, Oklahoma, with another of our one-name guests. Pastor Daniel is a longtime pastor and church leader in the nation of Vietnam. We're not going to use his real name. We're just going to call him Pastor Daniel. Pastor Daniel, welcome to the Voice of the Martyrs Radio.
2: Thank you.
1: So a minute ago, we heard how you stopped at a church on your way to go and get a gun to kill yourself. Why did you stop there, and what happened next?
2: I never go to the church, but I don't know why. At that time, I just go directly to the church, and I meet the pastor. And he give me the small book, that's the New Testament. And when he give me New Testament, I keep in my hand. But for me, that's a holy book, you know, because I come from very devoted Buddhist family.
1: Yeah.
2: So for me, holy book, I very honor. So I dare not to put in my pocket. So I keep in my hand, and I just go back home. And I forgot to go to my friend's house. And when I come back home, I remember the pastor said, it's a very good book, and this book can change your life. And I start to read. And after, you know, whole night, I read the Bible. I saw the last page, you know, if you accept Jesus, He's the God, He's your creator. He will bless you and change your life. Oh, I say, oh, I not really believe, but I want to try.
1: Right.
2: May God bless me or change my life. And after that, you know, I forgot the idea of how to kill myself. And slowly, I read more Bible. And one day, I go back to meet the pastor. But when I talk with him about what I read in the Bible, and he thought I am a Christian. So he invited me to join with the church, and I start to attend the church there. And then I bring my brother, sister to Jesus. And finally, one day, my father come to me. He the one make me a lot of problem. And I want to die because of him even. You know, but one day he come to me and say, son, forgive me. I want to follow you.
1: Wow.
2: I want to worship Jesus. And his life totally changed. And that reason why, you know, my mother also accept Jesus after 6 months.
1: Whole family came to Christ.
2: Become a Christian, yeah. And we really happy family. So that means why my parents always say gospel to another relative. And, you know, among our relatives, you know, about 100 people accept Jesus more.
1: Wow. Yeah.
2: And now, thanks God, you know, even I myself, my brother, sister, my niece, my nephew, my grandchildren, all love God and serving God right now. Yeah.
1: Brother Daniel came to faith in Jesus in 1974. He lived in the southern part of Vietnam and enjoyed some freedom. He started earning money so he could buy and distribute more Bibles. But 1 year later, the communists took control of the entire country.
2: So, no more Bible.
1: No more Bibles. Doesn't matter how much money you have, you just can't get them.
2: But in my heart, I really want to have Bible to give away because, you know, only one Bible saved my life and my family.
1: Brother Daniel never lost his love for God's Word and his passion to share it with others. So for all these years, he has found ways to deliver Bibles to people all over Vietnam.
2: And especially, you know, since I connect with VOM, every year until now, I distribute 10,000 20,000, 30,000 Bible to Christians in Vietnam.
1: We're talking with Brother Daniel on the Voice of the Martyrs radio. He's been telling us about his mission to bring the Bible to people in multiple languages in Vietnam. He has some limited official permission to bring Bibles to Vietnamese people, but he's not allowed to take Bibles to the Hmong people group. I asked Brother Daniel why Hmong people are treated differently.
2: Following the history, before Hmong connected with American, you know, Sawyer.
1: During the war.
2: So that's why, you know, when, and also when Hmong accept Jesus very fast.
1: So the Hmong are seen as friends of the West or friends of the United States. So that's one strike against them. And then there are so many Christians among them. So that's another strike against them.
2: Yes.
1: So that makes the government not trust them.
2: Yeah. Yeah.
1: Okay.
2: And they don't allow to print the Hmong Bible because they don't want the church among Hmong become strong. Mm-hmm. Because they know that how important the Bible for the church, for Christians. That's why they try to stop.
1: It's interesting that the Vietnamese government understands how important the Bible is for Christians. I hope all of our listeners understand that as well. Like, if you're going to follow Jesus, you need to be a person of God's word.
2: Yeah, yeah.
1: How much persecution is there among the ethnic Vietnamese people? Like, are they also persecuted or are they more left alone?
2: No, that depends on what area.
1: Okay.
2: If the church, you know, near the big city or the town, the government there, they seem to be now slowly open more and more.
1: Okay.
2: But in the countryside, in the mountain area, it's still very, very difficult. Following our constitution, they say they give us the freedom, but every chief of the village, he the king.
1: You know, okay.
2: If he want to open, he allow the church to worship with a free play. But if he didn't lie, he will persecute the church.
1: Mm-hmm.
2: Until now, some area are like that. And before, they come to the church or they come to the home church with the uniform. But now, they don't come like that. They use gangster. They give gangsters some money, some alcohol to bring, and they come to
1: gangsters.
2: To persecute the church. Yeah.
1: So at the village level, it's almost completely dependent on the head of the village. If he's okay with the church is fine.
2: Yes.
1: But if he's against the church, they're going to be persecuted.
2: Yeah.
1: Interesting.
2: But a problem, when the local church have persecuted by the local authority,
1: mm-hmm.
2: we can report to the higher
1: you can kind of
2: authority.
1: Appeal.
2: Yeah, but they keep quiet.
1: They don't interfere at the village level.
2: Yeah. Vietnam now have freedom, but a lot of document on the table for the local authority.
1: So it seems like it would be good for us to pray that more village leaders become believers so that those doors are open if it's so dependent on what that village leader thinks.
2: Yeah, yeah. And you know that Vietnam now, in Vietnam now, we have another problem. In early this year, the government system in Vietnam changed. Before we have three level, the village level, district level, and province
1: mm-hmm.
2: level. But now they don't have district level anymore.
1: Oh, wow. So it's just from the village to the province.
2: Yeah. So now they give more power
1: to the village leaders.
2: The village authority now.
1: So they're even more powerful than they were before.
2: Yeah, yeah.
1: We're talking this week on Voice of the Martyrs Radio with Pastor Daniel. He is a longtime church leader in Vietnam. So, Pastor Daniel, if the village leader is against the church, what does persecution look like? Is that people getting arrested? Is it people getting beaten up? Is it their church being torn down or burned down? What does it actually look like at the village if the village leader is opposed to the church?
2: If someone accepts Jesus, they can come and say, oh, you know that Christian is American religion. You should not join with them, you know, you have to leave. If that person is a worker in the company, they said they will talk with the company to kick them out.
1: So you can lose your job.
2: Yeah. Another case just happened. Some people in the highland area, they have a contract with the government to protect the jungle, the forest.
1: Mm-hmm.
2: Every year, they can receive around $8 dong. But because, you know, after they accept Jesus, they cut down the payment. And when they complain, they give 50% only.
1: Wow.
2: Yeah, something like that.
1: So we're going to cut your pay. Yeah. You're a Christian now, so we're not going to pay you the full amount.
2: In some area, you know, the children, you know, they don't give them like birth certificate. Without birth certificate, they cannot apply to go to school,
1: they
2: something
1: can't go
2: like
1: to
2: that.
1: School. Yeah. So we're not going to register your children's birth.
2: Yeah.
1: Wow.
2: And you know that if something happened like that, the government, they said they don't have a responsibility. That's a local.
1: That's a local issue.
2: But for our policy, we give freedom, you know.
1: We have religious freedom, and that's not our problem. That's at the village level.
2: Yeah.
1: In a situation like that, is there anything that the Christians can do? Is there anyone they can appeal to for help, or they just are stuck?
2: So something happened like that, the church have to try to help them. Some area, they confiscate the land, you know, they lose their job. So we try to find a way to help, and especially, you know, VOM, to help them to recover their life.
1: What about in the case of the children who aren't given a birth certificate? Is there any way around that? Is there any way to get a birth certificate somewhere else? Or
2: actually, you know, that something happened like that before. So we have to set up some school for them in the local.
1: Since they can't go to the government school, the church needs to help them.
2: Yeah. But now I think just from last year, I check again, and now they are not do like that anymore.
1: Oh, good.
2: Yeah, because it look very bad, and they cannot get more investment from outside of Vietnam. Yeah.
1: So the publicity embarrassed them, and they stopped doing that.
2: Yeah,
1: that's a great example of the fact that it makes a difference when we tell these stories and when we get the word out about what's happening to our brothers and sisters.
2: Yeah.
1: So Vietnam, the government definitely wants that outside investment to come in.
2: Yeah.
1: So they want to present a picture of religious freedom and human rights, other human rights as well.
2: Yeah.
1: That's good for our listeners to know that it does make a difference when the outside world understands what's happening inside Vietnam. The government is listening to that outside pressure.
2: Yeah.
1: Pastor Daniel, do you feel like in the last 5 or 10 years that things have gotten better for Christians, or have they gotten worse, or is it about the same?
2: I say everything improved slowly.
1: Slowly
2: and
1: improving.
2: Like I said, you know, that depend on what area.
1: Uh-huh.
2: More freedom in the big city, in the big town, where foreigner easy to come.
1: Right.
2: But for the countryside or in the highland area,
1: it's not getting better.
2: That's not later.
1: Interesting. Yeah. The last time that I was in Vietnam, we went to church on a Sunday, and it was a church building, and it was a meeting, and we were foreigners. We were welcomed to attend, and it's interesting how life can be so different in the big cities versus in the countryside.
2: They very limit, you know, foreigner visit the mountain area, countryside area. Yeah.
1: So they're fine for the foreigners to come to the big cities, but if you start going into the rural areas, you might have trouble.
2: Yeah.
1: Interesting. They don't want the world to know what's going on.
2: Yeah.
1: What is it about Christianity? And you mentioned that they will be accused of being an American religion or being in association with America, but is that all it is that kind of scares the government about Christianity? Is that idea that it's a Western religion? Or why did they not want the church to grow?
2: Until now, in the communist mindset, you know, Christians still American religion. Pastor like CIA.
1: Pastors are CIA agents, and Christianity is an American religion. How much of that goes back to the Vietnam War and to the fact that our two countries were fighting each other? Is it, you know, it was 50 years ago, I guess. But how much of that is still in the culture and in the understanding of people that Christianity is American, and the Americans were our enemies, and so we don't want to be Christian?
2: Actually, for Vietnamese now, they don't have any problem with American anymore. I believe that, you know, 90% Vietnamese want to connect with American about economy, about political, or education, or health, a lot of things.
1: So there's not a lot of hard feelings among
2: Vietnamese
1: the people.
2: Really, very welcome American. Come to Vietnam, but only the communists, they still keep the mindset.
1: They still remember.
2: You know, American anti-communist. That's really why they're very scared.
1: And they certainly perceive Christianity as an American influence.
2: Yeah.
1: What are some of the ways that you mentioned your long partnership with Voice of the Martyrs? What are some of the ways that Voice of the Martyrs is helping Christians in Vietnam right now?
2: I believe that the ministry of VOM strengthened the church under persecution. Example, you know, with the support from VOM, the Christians in Vietnam feel that we have a brother, big brother, you know, stand behind and protect us. If something happened, VOM is the voice for us in Vietnam.
1: Yes. Yeah. Amen. As you are discipling younger believers, how do you get them ready to face persecution?
2: Training is one of a priority for my ministry, because when we train, the Christian know God, love God, want to serve in God, they become strong, mm-hmm. and they can overcome persecution. And then they also can help another. Yeah, that's how I focus to the training.
1: And is that studying the scriptures? Is it kind of talking about what you could go through, what persecution could look like, and how do you prepare yourself? Is it all of those? What does that training look like?
2: No, we have a small book to help them. In every situation, what we can react, following a biblical way. Mm-hmm. Also following the experience for many years of the older generation.
1: So it's both biblical and the witness of people who've already gone before us.
2: Yeah.
1: In one guide.
2: Yeah.
1: That I'm fascinated by that idea of helping people get ready for persecution. We're talking this week on Voice of the Martyrs Radio with Pastor Daniel. He is a longtime gospel worker in Vietnam. Daniel, you mentioned that your family was a Buddhist family before you became a follower of Christ. Is that true of most of the people in Vietnam, that they would say they're Buddhist, or would there be other religions? What is kind of the religious makeup of the country?
2: Following the report of the government, they said more than 60% Vietnamese are Buddhist.
1: Okay.
2: But not really, because, you know, the way we ancestor worship look like Buddhist, but not really Buddhist, mm-hmm. you know. Only some Buddhists, they come to the pagoda, they learn about the doctrine, very few.
1: Now, how does the government feel about Buddhism?
2: Buddhism. That's the hand of communists, one hand of communists for many years, especially under war. Under war, they use a lot of Buddhist pagoda to keep the communists there,
1: to keep
2: to protect them.
1: And, yeah.
2: Even a lot of pagoda, they keep the weapon for communists there, even.
1: So they don't mind if people are becoming more Buddhist, but if the people are becoming more Christian, then that's trouble.
2: Yeah, they don't care. And actually, you know, the government, they control the system of the Buddhists in Vietnam.
1: Okay.
2: So that means why they support for Buddhists. Easy for Buddhists, you know, to build very big pagoda. But if the church, you know, make a small chapel, they will come, they destroy quickly.
1: That's a little bit of different in how they enforce those regulations. How can we pray? We always try to equip VOM radio listeners to pray. So how can we pray for Vietnam, and especially for our brothers and sisters there this week?
2: Yeah, should pray for the Christian in Vietnam, because the Vietnam just issued the new religious law. Because, you know, after they give more power for the local authority, they can control every local church. Mm. Also, now they change all government officials. So, example, if the church have a good relationship, build good relationship with the local authority, they can understand and seem be easier. But they change all officers. So that's why,
1: around.
2: You know, when the new one come, they very afraid. So they control more the church. That's more difficult.
1: So how long ago did they pass the new religion law?
2: Just early this year.
1: Early this year. Yeah. And what did that change as far as how the law treats the church?
2: After they change the law, then, you know, they control everything. Even if the church want to ordain.
1: Ordain a pastor.
2: Yeah, we need to be approved by the local authority.
1: Oh, my.
2: Yeah. If they say, no, that person not good.
1: Cannot be ordained.
2: Yeah, cannot be ordained.
1: So the government is even interfering in the ordination of leaders.
2: And some home church have a permission now. That person can get back the permission.
1: Okay.
2: And the church will be closed.
1: The church Does the church have to go and reapply for permission because of the new law? Is that
2: No need to reapply. But the local authorities, the new can... government officer, you know, they will teach the church different way with the old one.
1: Okay. Wow. So a lot of transition even this year in how the church is being governed.
2: Yeah. So look at the future. I can say that the church will facing with the new way of persecution.
1: Mm-hmm. Yeah. So persecution may look different next year than it looked last year.
2: Yeah.
1: Okay. Wow. Interesting how the government is changing their strategy. And so you, as a pastor, you have to kind of change your strategy as well.
2: Yeah.
1: So we can pray for wisdom for you and for other church leaders.
2: Yeah.
1: Is there anything else that our listeners should know or should understand about the church in Vietnam?
2: I try to call for unity of the leadership.
1: Mm-hmm. You know. How is the unity among different denominations and also different ethnicities? Is there a sense of we're all part of the body of Christ and we're working together? Or is there a sense of, well, you're Hmong and I'm Vietnamese, or you're Baptist and I'm not? And how is the cooperation and the unity?
2: When we live under strong persecution, or we don't think about different tribal group, different denomination, we become unity.
1: Interesting.
2: You know? But slowly, the government, they give permission for some denomination, and that denomination difficult to cooperate with another without permission. That's how they can divide the unity. Yeah.
1: So it's interesting, more persecution produced more unity within the church.
2: Yeah.
1: That's one of the blessings of persecution. But as you say, if there's more freedom, then the church needs to be more intentional about working together.
2: Yeah.
1: Pastor Daniel, it's such an honor to have you here. I'm so thankful for your years, decades of work alongside VOM, all the Bibles that you have helped deliver, all of the persecuted Christians that you have helped during those years. Thank you for your long service to the kingdom, and thanks for being our guest this week on Voice of the Martyrs Radio.
2: Yeah, thank you.
1: You've been listening to the Voice of the Martyrs Radio. 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You can hear this entire conversation with Pastor Daniel. I would also encourage you, please pray for believers in Vietnam this week. I know our listeners pray. I am so grateful. I see the emails where you say, hey, we are praying. So I appreciate that. Pray for Vietnam this week. 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And I want to share a recent example of one of those requests that we sent out from icommittopray.com. Here's what the prayer request said. A Christian man was disowned and forced to flee after placing his faith in Christ. Bukhari's father is a village chief or king, as they are often called in Burkina Faso in Africa. He is also a Muslim. When Bukhari started listening to an audio Bible and eventually placed his trust in Christ, his father was furious. The family considers Bukhari's conversion to have placed a huge amount of shame on them as Muslims, said a frontline worker. His father immediately took Bukhari's wife away and sent her back to her family. He then threatened to kill Bukhari and declared that he was no longer his son. Bukhari fled to a larger city and eventually reunited with his wife, who had escaped from her Muslim family along with the couple's children. The frontline worker requested prayer for Bukhari and his family, as he is unemployed and they are still facing danger from other family members. I hope that you will pray for Bukhari and for his wife and for this need this week. Let's also pray that Bukhari's father has a powerful encounter with Jesus Christ. And I want to encourage you again, sign up at I Commit to Pray so that you will receive new prayer requests every single week. It's icommittopray.com, or we'll give you a link in the show notes this week at vomradio.net. Next week, we're going to talk about what our Christian brothers and sisters are facing in the Middle East and North Africa. 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

How do you do? There comes a time in every life when we must stand alone in no man's land, a place between warring forces, good and evil, right and wrong, with no clear line of demarcation. The man in this story stood there more than once, struggling for direction in his life. The struggle was no easier, but the direction was clear, once his heart and mind and life were unshackled.

Bringing true life stories that dramatize the good news, this is Unshackled, produced in Chicago by Pacific Garden Mission. It isn't enough to give a homeless man or woman a handout. It isn't even enough to offer a place to sleep for the night, a meal, and a change of clothes. These things help. So Pacific Garden Mission provides them, as well as other things like medical and dental care if needed, job counseling and parenting classes, all free to those in need. The old lighthouse has been there for street people since 1877, a refuge in the heart of Chicago, shining light into the darkness of the human heart, the truth that sets them free. One by one, each soul who receives new life discovers that is enough to change everything. And now for broadcast around the earth, here's program number 2503 in the series Unshackled, the program that makes you face yourself and think.

0: that floats, though. Look, even that old fishing boat next to us is jammed with civilians.
1: Who cares, man? As long as we get out of here.
0: Yeah, the sooner the better.
1: Millions of commies are pouring over the border. We'll be surrounded pretty soon. What's the holdup?
0: The poor guys at the border. Overrun like that.
1: I sure don't want to be a prisoner of war. Not after the things we saw.
0: Exactly. I wish we'd hurry up and shove off. They're not that far away.
1: Hard to believe, isn't it?
0: What?
1: Retreating like this.
0: I mean, there's nothing else to do. We're outnumbered 10-1.
2: The Korean War, 1950. And those who fought there had to face bitter cold and overwhelming odds when the Chinese communists invaded North Korea. The man in this story was just 18 years old when he served there and learned some lessons about limited and unlimited warfare. And that would affect the rest of his life. This is the true story of Earl Johnson right now on Unshackled.
3: Some would have said our family was dysfunctional, although that word wasn't used in the 30s and 40s. I thought we were normal. When I was still a child, we moved from Ohio to a three-room flat in New Jersey with us five kids sharing one bedroom. Dad would come home drunk and abuse Mother, and there was nothing we could do to stop him. I thought that was normal, too. And Dad hated anything to do with religion, and whereas Mother had other ideas.
4: Awful quiet around here. Where's the boys?
5: It's Sunday, Earl. They're across the street.
4: That do-gooder mission?
5: Well, it's the closest thing to a church there is around here.
4: Waste of time.
5: They need religious training.
4: About as much as I need another elbow.
5: Earl, the boys like Miss Cook. She's teaching them about God and the Bible.
4: Ah, my uncle used to beat those lessons into me.
5: Well, he was no Christian. I don't care what he said. My mother taught us that God is love.
4: What kind of a God would allow so much pain and evil, huh? You tell me that.
3: I didn't know till years later that Dad was raised by a religious uncle who beat him till he bled. I just knew that my brother, Johnny, and I felt welcome at the mission across the street. Johnny and I were only 16 months apart in age, and we were inseparable. As we got older, we'd bike down to the park to watch cartoons on weekends or wade in the pool or tease the girls.
6: I think Natalie likes you.
0: Nah, we're just friends.
6: Oh, yeah? How come she's always hanging around? She even took a job at the ice cream parlor across the street from us.
0: She's just a good friend, Johnny. She tells me how to get along with the girls.
6: That comes naturally.
0: Maybe for you. You got the good looks. I get tongue-tied.
6: Oh, here she comes, Earl. I'm leaving.
0: Wait, Johnny, wait.
7: Hi, Earl.
0: Hi, Natalie. Can't talk now. I gotta go catch my brother.
3: I left high school at 17 when jobs were scarce and life was dull. So I decided it was time to leave home. Dad, will you sign my enlistment papers?
4: Son, you don't know what you're asking.
0: Yes, I do, Dad. It'll be great. Steady pay and good training.
5: Well, they'll send you far away, Earl.
0: I want to travel, Mom.
5: Well, can't you find a good job here?
0: You know I can't. The guys coming back from the war took all the jobs. There's nothing for me to do that pays anything.
4: Joining the Army isn't something you try, son. Once you sign up, you're stuck till they let you go. You have to do whatever they say. That's going to get old real fast.
0: Oh, please, Dad. I thought it over, and I want to go.
4: Yeah, here, give me that paper. But once I sign it, buddy, you're going to sit on a hot stove. Don't look for me to get you off.
3: Reality came with the first wake-up call in basic training. Yeah, all I wanted from that day on was an honorable discharge. After basic, I went to Fort Sam Houston, Texas, where I trained to be a surgical technician. And from there, I went to Washington State.
6: Mom, it's a letter from Earl.
5: Oh, what's he say?
6: He's been up on Mount Rainier learning to be a ski trooper.
5: A ski trooper? Yeah. Well, he's never been on skis before.
6: He says it was pandemonium. Man, I wish I could have seen that.
5: Well, first he trained to be a soldier, then a medic, and now a ski trooper. What next?
3: After 2 months on the mountain, we went back to Fort Lewis near Tacoma. My outfit was getting ready to go to Alaska when one evening I walked past a church. The people were outside milling around, and a little girl about 11 years old spoke to me.

0: like to come inside and go to church with us, mister?
1: Mister, what will you give me if I go to church with you, huh?
0: This.
1: Ah, your Sunday school paper. All right, it's a deal.
0: Come on.
1: You know, I have a sister back in New Jersey about your age. My mother taught us to say yes, sir, and no, sir, and mister. I'm really proud of you for saying that to me.
0: Thank you, mister. Why don't you sit up here with us?
1: When the service started, I listened to the singing. I saw the joy and felt the love of those people. Then the pastor preached the gospel, and I, out of the loneliness and void in my heart, went forward and surrendered my life to the Lord. See, I didn't fully understand it all then, but that decision completely changed my life. That summer, North Korea invaded South Korea.
2: We had a letter from Earl today.
3: Yeah, what's going on with him?
2: Well, it's on the table. You can read it. He's made a lot of friends at his church there, and he volunteered to go to Korea.
3: Oh, what'd he do that for? He could get killed over there.
2: Well, he said the captain refused to let him go, so I guess he's going to Alaska with the rest of his unit.
3: Let me see what he has to say. Called to preach. What does he mean by that?
2: Read on. It means he thinks God has called him to be a preacher.
3: A preacher?
2: Uh-huh.
3: Oh, he's going up the deep end, Ma. I've lost my brother.
1: I was sure God wanted me to go to Korea to save men's lives, but I didn't go with the first wave of troops. 2 weeks later, however, I was on a ship bound for South Korea instead of Alaska. When we arrived at Incheon, our company set up a surgery center at the POW camp for North Koreans. And then another soldier and I walked among them to find the worst cases, the ones needing immediate treatment.
4: Oh, man. I never dreamed it was like this.
1: Well, me neither. It's so quiet, for one thing.
4: Yeah, if I had those wounds, I'd be screaming my head off.
1: Well, how are we supposed to decide? There's stretchers everywhere.
4: I can't believe they're just lying out here in the open.
1: Yeah, if that's how they treat their own soldiers, think how they treat American POWs.
4: Hey, Earl.
1: Yeah?
4: Those two guys want us to go with them.
1: Well, what do you think they want?
4: I don't know. They can't understand us any better than we can understand them.
1: Right. Well, we might as well see what they want, I guess.
4: Man, I don't know. Do you think we should go in there?
1: I don't know. Careful.
4: Oh, man.
1: Inside lay a North Korean nurse in excruciating pain, both legs badly amputated above the knees. We took her to a surgeon. First of many such heroic efforts to save shattered lives as we moved from one end of South Korea to the other end of North Korea. Ours was a mobile army surgical hospital, commonly known as MASH, and we moved often, staying close to the front lines. Then came the Chinese and our retreat by ship to South Korea. I kept my family informed of many of the events that happened in my life.
5: Boy, am I glad he wasn't captured.
2: Johnny, read that part again about loving the enemy.
3: Okay, he says, as I care for the wounded, God is teaching me to love my enemies, to see as God sees the pain and the needs of mankind.
5: I don't see how he can do that when we're at war with those people.
2: Well, listen to this. He says, remember how the captain wouldn't let me go to Korea the first time I asked? Well, I ran into two guys who were part of the first group that came over here, and they were the only ones in our company who survived when the Chinese invaded.
5: Oh, well, you know, he might have been killed then if he had been with them.
2: Well, that's right. He says those two guys escaped by wearing Korean clothes and mingling with the refugees. And the rest of the company was killed.
5: He was very lucky.
2: He thinks the Lord spared him. And he's more sure than ever that he's supposed to be a preacher.
1: One day, the company commander called me into his tent, told me to sit down. Seeing his somber expression and the way he struggled to speak, I wondered what I'd done wrong. Finally, pulled out a letter and began to read. A letter that left me alone in no man's land. And there was no one to help me.
6: Wrestling with the contents of that letter, Earl Johnson would learn important lessons, which he'll tell us about in just a moment.
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1: My brother, Johnny, was dead. Killed at the age of 17. The brother I loved so much, my best friend. I left the colonel's tent, went out under the stars, and found a bombed-out place where I cried out to God. God, why did this have to happen? I don't understand it. I mean, he was my best buddy, Lord. I was living to go back and share so much with him. No one could share their feelings the way we did with each other. It hurts, Lord. It hurts. Why did it have to happen? Why? Why? Why? A short time later, my tour of duty almost over. I was standing guard duty when a convoy of trucks rolled past. Inside, stacked up like wood, were the bodies of young men still wearing fatigues and boots. No body bags yet. No loved ones to mourn them. How I prayed and cried out to God. And how glad I was to leave the war behind and board a troop ship bound for Seattle. 13 days later, we stood on deck, watching the lights of Seattle, when someone began to sing.

0: By the next day, it seemed as if all of Seattle turned out to welcome us as we poured off the ship. I even saw my friends from the church where I gave my life to Christ, holding up a sign with my name on it. I had 30 days leave, but I dreaded going home to New Jersey. When I arrived, I stood outside and would have turned away, except that my youngest brother saw me, led me inside to Mother.
1: Oh, Earl, thank God you're home again. Oh, I'm so glad to see you.
0: Me too, Mom. I don't think I'll ever be the same, though. Everything's changed.
1: Oh, I'm just glad you're safe.
0: Now, tell me, what happened to Johnny?
1: Oh, he robbed a store.
0: Why, Mom?
1: Well, I've asked myself that 100 times, but there's no answer. Anyway, he was caught and put in jail with hardened criminals.
0: He was only 17.
1: I know, but they wanted to make an example of him.
0: God, that wasn't right.
1: And the next day, he was found hanging with a belt around his neck.
0: Oh, dear Lord, what a terrible way to die. He didn't deserve that.
1: I know, son, I know.
0: Well, didn't they investigate it?
1: Yes, but nothing ever came of it. And it was very hard on your father. He had to go and identify him.
0: I'll never understand it, Mother. Never.
1: I miss him so much, Earl.
0: I wrote to him just before it happened. I told him all about salvation. I begged him to receive Christ as his Savior. But he didn't have a chance to answer.
1: Well, he always read your letters, son.
0: Only God knows if he took it to heart. I spent my last 6 months of duty at Fort Campbell, Kentucky, and then went back to New Jersey to live. I had become engaged to a girl that I dated for 5 years. My Christian life was causing problems between us, so I stopped going to church and reading the Bible. One Saturday night, I decided to go to a dance in the neighborhood without my fiancé.
2: Hi, Earl. I heard you were back.
0: Hello, Natalie. Wow, you look really good. I mean, you've changed a lot since I left.
2: Thanks, Earl. You're different, too. Are you still in the Army?
0: Yes.
2: I'm so sorry about your brother, John. What a terrible tragedy.
0: Sure isn't the same without him.
2: I remember all the advice I gave you about your girlfriends and how we used to go to the park, all of us. Life was simpler then, wasn't it?
0: Yeah. Unfortunately, we can never go back.
2: Earl, what's wrong?
0: I turned and ran out of that place, away from the music that seemed deadening, away from the pointlessness of it all. I cried out to God and asked forgiveness for going to that dance. Shortly after that, my fiancé and I broke up, leaving me even more confused and unsure of my direction. I wanted to go back to Washington, where I'd been so happy, but that didn't work out either. Finally, I joined a local Bible study and discussed my problems with one of the pastors.
3: Was your fiancé saved?
0: No, Pastor. I tried to talk to her about salvation, but she took my Bible and waved it in front of me and told me I had to choose between that book and her. She didn't understand how important it was to me. I carried it all the time I was in Korea.
3: Earl, God doesn't want you to be yoked with unbelievers.
0: Yeah, I understand that now, but I don't understand why I couldn't get to the West Coast. You know, when I went to the airport, the agent said there was no such flight, even though I'd called and made reservations.
3: Why do you want to go to Washington State?
0: You see, that's where I was saved. And I was happy there, growing in the Lord even. I had so many friends in the church, too. If I go back there, maybe I can recapture my desire to serve God.
3: No, your problem is not geographical, Earl. It's spiritual. You can love and serve the Lord wherever you are, wherever He puts you.
0: That night, I went home. I got on my knees and surrendered completely to God, asking His forgiveness for not reading His word, not going to church. 1 John chapter 1, verse 9 promises that if we confess our sins, He is faithful and just to forgive us our sins and to cleanse us from all unrighteousness. Saturday evening came, and Natalie called, inviting me to church the next day. Afterward, we talked about how my reaction at the dance influenced her for Christ. She gave her life to Jesus shortly after that night at the dance. talking together became our favorite pastime.
2: Earl, your faith in the Lord helped me to see my need for salvation. It's evident that the war also made a deep impression on you.
0: And I'm glad, Natalie. See, God really changed me, opened my eyes to a suffering world. I remember one time when a friend and I saw a young mother with a starving baby. We ran back to the camp and got some canned milk, but I mean, how could we feed it to the baby?
2: Yeah, I guess baby bottles would be hard to come by. Yeah,
0: exactly. So my friend took a Coke bottle and he used the thumb from a pair of surgical gloves to make a nipple for the bottle.
2: How did you hold it on?
0: With rubber bands. The baby nursed just fine.
2: You saved its life, Earl. That's very resourceful.
0: Yeah. You know, Natalie, the world is like that baby. Starving. Spiritually starving. And we have the bread of life. Jesus is the answer. If I just knew how to tell him.
2: Do you still want to be a preacher?
0: More than ever.
2: Then follow your heart, Earl. Don't ever lose what you have. I hope you go on to be the man God wants you to be.
0: Need I say, I fell in love with Natalie. The girl who had been my friend growing up, who counseled me in the art of dating, became my wife. I started Bible college after our second child was born, and there isn't time to tell you all the ways God sustained us through those difficult years until I graduated. But my father came to the graduation. My father, who hated religion. For several years, I served as pastor, but the joy of our life was sharing Christ with servicemen at a hospitality center we ran for years near the Aberdeen Proving Ground.
4: Pastor Johnson?
0: Yeah.
4: I'm on orders for Nam. What's going to happen to me if I get shot down and die in a rice paddy?
0: Look, Ernie, when you die in Christ, my friend, you are absent from the body and present with the Lord. That's a promise from God.
4: You mean I can be sure of that? I can be sure I'll go to heaven?
0: Absolutely. Jesus said in John chapter 5, verse 24, "Verily, verily, I say unto you, he that heareth my word and believeth on him that sent me hath everlasting life and shall not come into condemnation, but is passed from death unto life." There are many scriptures that make that promise.
4: I don't know. I've lived a rough life, Pastor.
0: We're all sinners, Ernie. God says there is none righteous, no, not one. That's why he sent Jesus to die in our place.
4: Well, when I was younger, I gave my life to Christ. But I haven't lived for him in a long, long time.
0: That's a shame, Ernie. The price that was paid for your salvation was too high. You examine your actions against God's word to see if you're in the faith. God is merciful. He's always ready to forgive. Now, Ernie, let me pray with you before you go, okay?
4: Okay, Pastor. Okay.
0: Natalie, here, look at this letter. Remember Ernie?
2: Yes, of course.
0: This letter's from his mother. He was killed in Vietnam.
2: Oh, no.
0: She found this letter addressed to me among his belongings. It came back to her.
2: Look at the mud stains. You can tell this envelope went through the war.
0: Read what he wrote in big letters.
2: I got my heart right with God, and I am living for him. Thanks for not giving up on me.
0: And not something.
2: Oh, Earl, he's with the Lord.
0: Yeah. Every time I preach to those young men, I look out and see someone like my brother Johnny. And I always pray, Lord, help me. If just one of them gets saved and doesn't have to end up like my brother.
2: God is faithful, honey. We know that.
0: Ah, what an outreach we had there. 19 countries sent their people to train in Aberdeen during those years. Many foreign soldiers came to our center to eat the sweets that Natalie baked, and they heard about Christ. But that wasn't our only outreach. More than 20 years ago, we began a radio ministry that is still on the air. And I knew my father listened, so I often spoke directly to him.
3: Mom, the boy's on the radio. Come on in here.
5: Is it time?
3: Yeah, gotta hear my boy preach the gospel. Don't you be rattling pans in the kitchen either. I want absolute silence.
6: God doesn't care what you've done in the past. Christ died for you, and he was raised from the dead to give you eternal life. He wants to come into your heart and give you new life right now. Listen to this promise in Isaiah chapter 43, verses 18 and 19. Remember ye not the former things, neither consider the things of old. Behold, I will do a new thing. Now it shall spring forth. Shall ye not know it? I will even make a way in the wilderness and rivers in the desert. Is your life a desert? God will cause rivers of living water to spring up. Are you trapped in a wilderness? Jesus Christ has made a way out for you. He came to set you free. You, sir, listening to my voice, when are you going to surrender your life to Christ?
0: God lets us choose whether or not to walk with him, and I have been forever grateful that he chose me, an earthen vessel into which he poured countless blessings. I've learned that every crisis is an opportunity to share the hope we have in Christ. The Lord can take even a terrible tragedy and make it work together for good in your life. Take the gift of salvation and let him into your heart today.
5: For by grace are ye saved through faith, and that not of yourselves, it is the gift of God, not of works, lest any man should boast. Do you have assurance of salvation? God made it very simple for you to have eternal life. One sentence tells you how in Romans chapter 10, verse 9, that if thou shalt confess with thy mouth the Lord Jesus, and shalt believe in thine heart that God hath raised him from the dead, thou shalt be saved. And verse 10 explains, for with the heart man believeth unto righteousness, and with the mouth confession is made unto salvation.
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2: I'm Apache, and I'm born here and raised here on St. Carlos Apache Indian Reservation. Back in 1981, I was born again. And on Friday evening, I remember going to Globe, to a bar called Mark's Tavern. And I got there, and I remember sitting at the bar. And there were some friends of mine that started buying some beer for me, and I remember there was about 8 bottles in front of me. They were open. But the strangest thing that happened to me that night was I couldn't smell the fumes of that beer and smell the cigarette or anything. But I heard a still small voice in my heart that evening. And the voice told me that, look around in this place. As I was sitting at the bar and I turned around and started looking at the people that were in there, I saw nothing but skeletons walking about in that place that evening. So the fear of the Lord came upon my soul that evening, and I went in the back of the tavern, way in the back, and I sat there and I was crying like a baby, a grown man. But that night I came home to my wife, because me and my wife were separated. And I knocked on the door, remembering that she opened a window about 2 or 3 inches, and she asked me what I was doing home. And she asked me, why don't I keep going, drink some more, and go mess around and things like that. But I remember, I told her, this is my home, this is where my wife, my kids are, and I came here to stay. And she told me, promise me one thing. And I said, what? And she asked me if I could go to church with her Sunday. You know, that was the sweetest word I ever heard in my life. And it still rings in my ear and my mind. And I still can hear her voice. This was back in 81. But that evening, she opened the door and I went inside the living room. And there was kids sitting at the couch. And my wife led me to the Lord that evening. And I knelt at the couch and repented of my sin. And I'm sure that I got saved that evening, that Friday night. And Sunday morning came around and the missionary pulled up in the truck and they took us to church. And ever since then, I've been going to church. But another strangest thing that happened in the church was about 3 months later, after I got saved, there's a voice came again, but this time I hear it with my ears, not inside of me. This voice came, said, look at all these people that are sitting in front of you. They are good people. They have a good family. They have a good job. They have good cars. They come to church. They're well-educated. They make about $500, $600, $700 to $1,000 every payday. And what are you doing in here? Who are you? And so I got up and it was like real. I start thinking about that and start comparing myself with other people. As I got out of a chair and started walking out, there was a missionary lady that saw me going out of the church building. She followed me and she asked me what's wrong with me, and I said, there's really nothing you can do to help me because it's inside of me, or that I hear it, this voice. I'll deal with it myself. I'll get back in later. And sure enough, she went back inside, but I followed back in the church building. And they gave an altar call. I went forward again in the church, making public. And there was a time that I was delivered from my sin. And I believe that Lord Jesus Christ came into my heart. Because the Bible says, whosoever shall call upon the name of the Lord shall be saved. After that, I've been going to church. It's not an easy road. I didn't say it's easy. There's a lot of temptation. And sometimes you go through trials, temptation, troubled time. But you have to read up the Bible, study to show thyself approved unto God, willing not to be ashamed, rightly dividing the word of truth. 2 Timothy 2:15. And also the Bible says that in Matthew, man does not live by bread alone, but by every word that proceedeth the mouth of God. And that's what I learned. And also in Psalms, It says that thy word have I hid in my heart that I might not sin against thee. And then in Romans, back in Romans, it says that for all have sinned and come short of the glory of God, and I'm one of them. And if there's any that's not saved, I'm pretty sure that you need to get saved. And the only way is saved by grace and through faith, not of ourselves, lest any man should boast. It is a gift of God. It's not of works, but it's by the grace of God that you get saved. But you've got to call upon Jesus, and you've got to ask for repentance and turn away from your wicked ways, your iniquity, and all those things. And this world doesn't offer much, but Jesus Christ offered a lot: eternal life, eternal joy, eternal home, eternal things. For God so loved the world that he gave his only begotten Son, that whosoever believes in him shall not perish, but have everlasting life. John 3:16 is the scripture verse that everybody uses. It's in the Bible. You need to read it. You need to study. You need to learn about Jesus Christ, because Jesus Christ says, I am the way, the truth, and the life. No man cometh unto the Father but by me. You know, I was a sinner one time, but Jesus found me, called me, ordained me, sent me out to preach the gospel and to share his name with others. And I believe that Jesus loves you as he loves me, and he wants you to come, and he'll give you rest, those that are heavy laden, heavy heart, and he wants to give you rest to your soul. Even though there's war, there's famine, there's pestilence, but yet Jesus is the answer for everything. There's no other name that whereby we must be saved. The name is Jesus Christ, and he's the rock, and he's the salvation, he's eternal life. And he loves us so much, and he died for us on the cross, and he rose again the third day according to the scriptures. They buried him, but he rose again. He beat death, and he gave us eternal life. And that's why I'm standing here testifying, and I just want to thank each and every one of you, and God bless you.

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1: 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I'm the pastor of Mount Calvary Baptist Church, and that's located in western New Mexico near the towns of Pine Hill and Rhema. 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

Hello, Mount Calvary Baptist Church. It's Brother Russell, and so I'm looking forward today to bringing a message for Easter, and I look forward to the time when we can meet together. So I sure do miss each one of you. We know God loves you. God loves the church, and so I'm looking forward to the time when our church can meet together here again. And so I know God is too, because He wants us to assemble together, and so when that time comes. But anyways, we get a chance today to look at the resurrection. And I want to just present this thought as we see that in God's word, it says, He is not here, for He is risen, as He said. Come see the place where the Lord lay. And so I want to say that God said that He was going to rise again, and He most definitely is. And so let's go ahead and pray real quickly, ask God to bless His service here, His word. Father, I pray that You just bless the word of God. Bless each person that listens to this, Lord, be with our church. Lord, I pray You continue to strengthen us in this time. We love You. Pray that You just bless in a great way the message just given today. May Your word be glorified today and You be glorified in Jesus' name. Amen. So Jesus said He would rise again, and He will. And so just want to give a couple thoughts. First of all, just 2 points here. Jesus said He would rise again. It's going to be the first point we'll look at. And then Jesus said He will come again. So we're going to look at those two things here. And I hope it will hopefully be just a great encouragement to you, and God's word will just edify you, grow you today. And so Jesus said He would rise again. This is true. Psalm chapter 16, verse number 10 says, For thou wilt not leave my soul in hell, neither wilt thou suffer thine Holy One to see corruption. So this is David, and he was actually showing how that God would preserve him. But it was more than that, because this verse is also a prophecy that shows us. It's actually quoted again in the New Testament as well. It shows us that Jesus would go to a grave, but His body would not be corrupted. It would be there for just a moment, and then He would be raised with an uncorruptible, incorruptible body. And so we see that Jesus did say that He would rise again. Also in Mark chapter number 8, verse number 31, here Jesus was with His disciples, and He says, And He began to teach them, that the Son of Man must suffer many things and be rejected of the elders and of the chief priests and scribes and be killed and after 3 days rise again. So Jesus made it very, very clear to His disciples that, hey, this is what's going to happen to me in the future, and on 3 days later, I will rise again. So Jesus, as He said, He would rise again. And then another verse as well in Matthew chapter number 20, verse number 17. And Jesus going up to Jerusalem, took the 12 disciples apart in the way and said unto them, Behold, we go up to Jerusalem. It says, And the Son of Man shall be betrayed unto the chief priest and unto the scribes, and they shall condemn Him to death and shall deliver Him to the Gentiles, the Roman soldiers, to mock and to scourge, that was the whip, the cat of nine tails, and to crucify Him. And the third day, He said, He shall rise again. So Jesus made it very, very clear that He would rise again. He says over in His word that He would come back alive. And so He said He would. Now, did He actually come through with His promise? We know that's why we celebrate Easter. We're excited about that here, just coming up in a few days. And so as you see this, maybe you'll be watching this as well on Sunday morning, on Easter Sunday. And so, but now go ahead with me and turn in your Bible. So if you need to, you can pause this right now and you can get up and get your Bible. And because I want to we're going to look through some verses here in Matthew chapter 27. And so as you get your Bible, Matthew chapter 27, verse number 50. It says, And when Jesus had cried again with a loud voice, yielded up the ghost. And so we see that our Savior had given up the ghost. He had died on the cross. And so when He died, several things took place. And it says in verse number 51, And behold, the veil of the temple was rent in twain from top to the bottom, and the earth did quake, and the rocks rent. And so it showed us some pretty incredible things. First of all, the veil of the temple from top to bottom. This veil was very thick. And so God Himself rent the veil of the temple right down the middle. And the question is, why? And so what took place is when Jesus died, He said, It is finished. It is paid in full. And so no longer would the high priest need to come inside the temple once a year with the blood of a lamb to sprinkle on the mercy seat.
Because now we see that Jesus himself went to heaven to sprinkle his own blood on the mercy seat of heaven so we can now come before God through Jesus alone. So we don't have to go through a priest. Jesus is our high priest. And so the Bible shows us that we can come directly unto the throne of God himself. And so we don't have to go through a priest. Why? Because we can go through Jesus and his blood that he shed. And so that veil was rent in twain. So no longer do we need a priest to go into the presence of God. We can go before him on our own. And then verse number 52, it says, "And the graves were opened, and many bodies of the saints which slept arose, and came out of the graves after his resurrection, and went into the holy city, and appeared unto many." This is an incredible thought here that shows us that actually the graves opened up. So when Jesus died on that cross, and it says here, of course, after his resurrection, when this took place, that those saints which slept arose and came up to, and it says, and came out of the graves at his resurrection and went into the holy city and appeared unto many. Wow, this is incredible that this will take place, showing us that when Jesus resurrected, he was to resurrect first, and then there would be others that would follow. And we see that this actually took place right here in this situation. I can't tell you exactly why that they came out of the graves and all different things that happened at that time. There's some speculation. I have some thoughts, but we don't have time to get into it exactly right now. But we do know for sure that this happened. And so they actually went into the holy city and appeared unto many. So can you imagine this? You're there in Jerusalem. Jesus had just resurrected. Here comes one of your loved ones and appeared to you and spent some time with you. And so this would have been an incredible, awesome thing that for loved ones to be reunited for a moment. And so God will allow this miracle. Well, think about the resurrection day that's going to be coming up. We will be with our loved ones and we will get to be with them forever. So I'm excited about that happening, taking place. And then verse number 54 says, "Now when the centurion and they that were with him watching Jesus saw the earthquake and those things that were done, they feared greatly, saying, truly this was the Son of God." And so we see that a centurion is a Roman soldier that is over 100 soldiers. And so it says, "And those that were with him," so as well the people that were there, and of course the other soldiers that were with him, they were watching Jesus on the cross. And when he died, he says, "It is finished." And of course, the great earthquake took place, and the earth started to shake, and the earth started to move. And they were watching Jesus, and it says, when these things were done, of course, they had already witnessed from the sixth hour to the ninth hour, darkness had came. So as they were watching Jesus, and of course, they had heard him say, "Father, forgive them." And so they watched, they said, "You know what? Surely, truly, this was the Son of God. Truly, this was the Son of God." And so even the Roman soldiers, some of them said, "This is Jesus. He is God." And so I want to say that every single person in this world needs to come to the point in their life when they say, "Jesus is God. He is the Son of God. He is the one who died on the cross for my sin." And that's the reason why I went to the cross. And so if you're not saved today, I just want to challenge you in your life right now that you would say, "Jesus, truly you are God. Not just that he is God, but you're my Savior. I want to receive you as my Savior, trusting in nothing else and no one else but Jesus alone." Then it says, "And many women were there, beholding afar off, which followed Jesus from Galilee, ministering unto him, among which was Mary Magdalene, and Mary the mother of James and Joseph, and the mother of Zebedee's children." This was James and John. And so, and then we continue on in verse number 57. It says, when the eve was come, evening time had come, there came a rich man of Arimathea named Joseph, who also himself was Jesus' disciple. So here comes Joseph of Arimathea, and he was one of Jesus' disciples. He had believed and trusted in Jesus Christ as his Savior. We know that Nicodemus had as well came with him at this time, based on the other Gospels. And so some of the things that were said about Joseph, this is important, because someone would say, "Well, maybe Joseph is the one who lost the body," or something that they might try to come up with. Well, some things we see about Joseph was, first of all, he was a rich man. Joseph of Arimathea was a rich man. And in fact, in Isaiah chapter 53, verse number 9, it shows that Jesus would make his grave with the rich and with the wicked. And so he was crucified between two thieves. And then we see he actually borrowed the grave of a rich man, and that was Joseph of Arimathea. And so, well, then some other things we see in the other Gospels, in Mark,
It says about Joseph of Arimathea that he was an honorable counselor. He was an honorable counselor. It says in the book of Luke, it says about Joseph of Arimathea that he was good and just. He was very reputable. He had a great reputation. He was a man that people knew was honest and was true. And so, but we also know that he had trusted Jesus Christ as his Savior. And so then it goes on to say that he went to Pilate and begged the body of Jesus. He begged, let me have his body. And Pilate commanded the body to be delivered. We know from the other Gospels that first, before he allowed it to go, he asked the soldiers that, you know, how long has he been dead? Is he surely dead? And then, of course, they said he was, and that they released his body to them. And we know as well that from the other Gospels that when he died, that they did not want to break his legs. And so they got there to break his legs. They said he was already dead, and we know, of course, that's a scripture as well, being fulfilled, that not a bone of his would be broken. And so instead of breaking his legs, they took a spear, and they rammed it up into his side, up into his chest cavity, and out came blood and water. So we know that when that soldier says, yes, he is dead, the soldier knew that he was dead, so he indeed had died. And it says next in verse number 59, and when Joseph had taken the body, he wrapped it in a clean linen cloth. And we can know from the other Gospels as well that this was very expensive. This was very expensive. And so he wrapped Jesus' body in a clean linen cloth. And it says, and laid it in his own new tomb. He laid it in his own new tomb where never a person had laid before, since which he had hewn out of the rock, and he rolled a great stone to the door of the sepulchre and departed. So he rolled over this great stone over the door and then departed. So we see that this was a great stone. It was not small. It was large. It was big. And then it says there was Mary Magdalene and the other Mary sitting over against the sepulchre. So you can see there, Joseph leaves the tomb. Mary Magdalene and the other Mary were sitting over against it. They were sitting there. And so then we see that they had, of course, went home that night because the next day would be the Sabbath. And they would rest and they would prepare spices to actually come back and then put upon Jesus. It says, now the next day, verse number 62, that followed the day of preparation, the chief priests and Pharisees came together unto Pilate. So the chief priests and the Pharisees came to Pilate. And this would have been, I believe, this would have been on the Sabbath. This would have been on Saturday, saying, sir, we remember that deceiver, that's what they call Jesus, that deceiver, while he was yet alive, after 3 days, sir, we remember that deceiver said, while he was yet alive, after 3 days, he says, I will rise again. So even his enemies, even the ones who crucified him, knew that Jesus said, I will rise again. And so they tried to stop it. They tried to squelch anything that could happen. And so verse number 64, it says, command therefore that the sepulchre, and so Pilate gave them, this is what he commanded, he says, command therefore that the sepulchre be made sure until the third day. So, okay, you do what you need to do to make sure nothing happens to Jesus. Make sure nothing takes place that's out of the ordinary. And it says, until the third day. Lest his disciples come by night and steal him away and say unto the people, he is risen from the dead, so that the last error shall be worse than the first. And so this is what took place. And so and Pilate said unto them, you have a watch, go your way, make it as sure as you can. And so that watch would have been a group of soldiers. So he gave them a watch, and he told them to go make it sure, make it secure. And so they went and made the sepulcher sure, sealing the stone and setting a watch. And this verse is interesting because it says that they made the sepulcher sure. First of all, I believe what they would do is they would first, what were they trying to do? Make sure that he was not stolen. We see that several things about this stone. It wasn't a stone that was just put there once. It could be moved. It could be moved. And so we see that, first of all, that Joseph of Arimathea rolled a great stone over the door of the sepulcher, and he probably most likely had help. He was a rich man. It was his own tomb. And so it took probably several people to roll that stone. It was great. And then we see that Mary and the other ladies, Mary and
and Salome, and I believe Mary Magdalene, and they were coming back on at the very first on Sunday morning, and they say, who's going to roll the stone away for us? And so it was not uncommon for the stone to be rolled away. And so these soldiers would have come there, and they would have secured the body. They would have rolled the stone back away to make sure the body was there. And it says, and that would have been to make the sepulcher sure, to make sure he could not be stolen. And then they sealed the stone. And so those soldiers, several soldiers, rolled that stone back there. And then it says, setting a watch. So they made sure that Jesus was there. They sealed that stone. They put it back in place. And then they sent back, and they're going to say, okay, we've got 3 days to make sure, at least to that third day after he died, that nothing happens, and we're going to be there. And so in verse number 28, and in the end of the Sabbath, as it began to dawn toward the first day of the week, came Mary Magdalene and the other Mary to see the sepulcher. And behold, there was a great earthquake, for the angel of the Lord descended from heaven and came and rolled back the stone from the door and set upon it. So as we look at this here, it says that an angel came. Now, I believe that Joseph Arimathea had some help to roll that stone. I believe when those soldiers came, of course, there were several soldiers to roll that stone. We know that the three ladies could not roll it because it was so big and so large, but it only took one angel to roll that stone away. And it says, came in verse number 2, and rolled back the stone from the door and set upon it. His countenance was like lightning, and his raiment was white as snow. Can you imagine? What took place that day as those ladies were there, and of course that stone was rolled back away, and it says, and for fear of him, the keepers did shake and became as dead men. So that angel, who looked like a bright as lightning, and his raiment just pure white, and of course that brightness that shined upon those soldiers, and that brightness that shined upon the ladies that came, and it says, and for fear of him, the keepers did shake and became as dead men. And so they basically had come to the point where we don't want to move. They were greatly afraid because, of course, anytime God would show up in any form, people many times would fall on their face. And so we see that these keepers, these Roman soldiers that were watching the tomb, they just became as dead men, basically saying, we don't want to move. They might know we're over here. And they just were watching what was going on. And the angel answered and said unto the women, fear not ye, for I know that ye seek Jesus, which was crucified. In verse number 6, he is not here, for he is risen. So Jesus was not there. He did not roll the stone away to let Jesus out. Jesus had already, he had already went out. He did not have to have the stone rolled away to go out. He can go through straight through the sepulcher without the stone being moved. It says, he is not here, for he is risen, as he said. Jesus said that he would rise again, and he did. And he did. And it says, and come see the place where the Lord lay. Come see the place where the Lord lay. And so he is alive today, and he's inside of every single believer. He's at the right hand of the Father, sitting upon the right hand there in heaven. And so we can see that all took place. Now I want to just continue on here just real quickly, because I want to show you where he does talk with the different people. And it says, and they departed quickly from the sepulchre with fear and great joy, verse number 8, and did run to bring the disciples word. And as they went to tell his disciples, behold, Jesus met them, saying, all hail. And so all hail was like a greeting. It would be like saying, hello, how are you? And so it was like a greeting that he gave. And they came, and they held him by the feet, and they worshiped him. They worshiped him. He is God. He has come back alive. Of course, they knew that he was God and he had resurrected from the dead. They grabbed him and they just worshiped him. They kneeled down before him and worshiped him. Then said Jesus unto them, be not afraid. Go tell my brethren that they go into Galilee, and there they shall see me. And so we see that Jesus said he would rise again, and he did as he said. But also we see that Jesus said he would come again. He said he would come again. And so John chapter number 14, verse number 1 says, let not your heart be troubled. Ye believe in God, believe also in me. In my Father's house are many mansions. If it were not so, I would have told you. I go to prepare a place for you. And if I go and prepare a place for you, what did he say? I will come again and receive you unto myself, that where I am, there you may be also. Jesus made it very, very clear that when he goes away, he says, I will come again. And he is coming back, just as he said. And so
Joshua chapter 14, verse number 4, it says, "And whither I go, you know, and the way you know." Thomas said unto him, "Lord, we know not whither thou goest. How can we know the way? Where are you going, Jesus? How can we know how to get there? How can we know how to get to this place of many mansions?" And he said, John 14, verse number 6, and Jesus said unto him, "I am the way, the truth, and the life. No man cometh unto the Father but by me." Making it very, very clear that Jesus said, "I am the only way." There's no other way to heaven, by the way. There's no other, you can't work your way to get there. You can't be good to get there. You can only come through the blood of Jesus Christ and accept Him as your Savior. So if you're not saved, I want to say you need to know Jesus Christ as your Savior. We're not promised tomorrow. We don't know when He's coming back either. And so if you have not yet put your faith and trust in Jesus Christ, today is the day to do that. John chapter 3, verse number 16, I was thinking about what verse that would truly show this. And I couldn't think of, I thought of other verses, but I just kept coming back to John 3, 16. "For God so loved the world," He loves you, "that He gave His only begotten Son." He didn't deserve to do that. We don't deserve Him to give us His Son. "That whosoever believeth in Him should not perish, but have everlasting life." Would you put your faith and trust in Jesus Christ? Would you believe upon Him? Because it says, if you do, you will not perish. If you don't, you will perish. And it says, but if you do trust Him and believe upon Him, you'll have everlasting life. And so Matthew chapter 24, verse number 36. So turn with me over now to Matthew 24, verse number 36. And so we ask ourselves the question, and this is that question that many people ask. Well, when is He coming? Well, when is Jesus coming? He says He's going to come again, but when is He coming? Many people have asked that here just recently. Could the end of the world? Could Jesus be coming soon? And so, well, first of all, though, I just want to show you in Matthew chapter 24, in verse number 36, it says here, it says, "But that day and hour knoweth no man, no, not the angels of heaven, but my Father only." So Jesus makes it very clear that no man's going to know the exact day. No man's going to know the exact hour. But you know, there's some interesting things that we see in this passage. And I want to show them to you because could Jesus be getting ready to come back? And I say the answer to that is absolutely. Absolutely. In fact, we should continue to be ready and keep our eyes upon Jesus. So I just want to show you a few things here in the book of Matthew. And so let's go back now to verse number 3. Matthew 24:3. "And as He set," Matthew 24:3, "and as He set upon the Mount of Olives, the disciples came unto Him privately, saying, Tell us, when shall these things be, and what shall be the sign of Thy coming and of the end of the world?" So when is it going to be the end of the world? When are you coming? They had that same question. And Jesus answered and said unto them, "First of all, take heed that no man deceive you. For many shall come in My name, saying, I am Christ, and shall deceive many." So first of all, He says, don't listen to those who come. Because many will be deceived. Many will be deceived, so don't be deceived. And then secondly, in verse number 6, "And ye shall hear of wars and rumors of wars. See that ye not be troubled, for all these things must come to pass, but the end is not yet." And so do we know, we can look back in our history, and we can see wars. We can see rumors of wars. Verse number 7 says, "For nation shall rise against nation, and kingdom against kingdom." And so, of course, we've seen that in our past, in this last century. We've seen two world wars. We've seen where nations have risen against nations, and we've seen that take place. And it says, "And there shall be famines." There shall be famines. And I believe even in this pandemic, this coronavirus, that there's going to be some people that are going to be hungry. There's going to be some famine. And we can see that takes place. I believe in California, there's miles long of people waiting just to get food already. And so we can see these things happening. But it also says in pestilence. And pestilences. Over in Africa right now, there is a locust, a pestilence that's going on, and it's not getting better, it's getting worse. And so if they can't get under control, there's going to be a large area that's going to be without food because their crops are going to be eaten. It says in earthquakes in diverse places. And so just recently we had earthquakes in Salt Lake City and then in Idaho, and that's not a normal place that we see earthquakes. And so these things are taking place. And so then it goes on in verse number 8. It says, "All these things are the beginning of sorrows." All these things are the beginning of sorrows. And so these things are pointing to Jesus coming back. Now, does that mean He's going to come back today, tomorrow? We don't know.
Is it going to be another 10, 15, 20 years? I don't know, but I believe, based on everything we see, that His coming is soon. His coming is soon. I believe that. And now let's go ahead and look in verse number 32. Matthew 24, 32 says, "Now learn a parable of the fig tree. When his branch is yet tender, putteth forth leaves. Ye know that the summer is nigh. So likewise ye, when ye shall see all these things, know that it is near, even at the doors. Verily I say unto you, this generation shall not pass till all these things be fulfilled." And so many times in the Bible, when it talks about a fig tree, it talks about Israel. And so there's some, I don't know this to be dogmatically a fact, but there are some that say that this very well possibly could be talking about when Israel was born as a nation. When talking about this fig tree, when the branch is yet tender and putteth forth leaves. So we see that symbolistic, Jesus actually cursed the fig tree and it withered up. And then of course we see that Israel as a nation was destroyed. But then we see a nation that is coming back. We see a nation that is, in 1948, became a nation. Israel became a nation again. They gathered from all the different countries, and they became a nation again. So it's symbolistic of this fig tree, and its branches are tender and putting forth leaves. And so it says, "For you know that the summer is nigh. So likewise, you, when you see all these things, know that it is near, even at the door. Verily I say unto you, this generation shall not pass till all these things be fulfilled." And so if it really is talking about Israel becoming a nation, then we can see that generation would not pass. And so I'm not sure exactly. You say, well, how long is a generation? Are those people that were alive at that time? Maybe there's still some that are still alive from 1948. But we see that there's a time frame. Now, I don't know that it's exactly going to be happening. I can't say this dogmatically. But I can say Jesus is coming back soon. I can say that. I believe that. We, as every Christian, can always look to Jesus and say, it could be today. It could be today. And so you may ask the question, well, Brother Russell, are you trying to scare me to say that Jesus could be coming back very, very quickly and I need to get right with Him? Hey, I don't know when He's coming back. But absolutely, I want you to be ready for His return. And so let's look now in verse number 35. "Heaven and earth shall pass away, but my words shall not pass away." All this, can you trust this world? No, but you can trust His word. His word is not going to pass away. It says, verse number 36, "But of that day and hour knoweth no man, know not the angels of heaven, but my Father only." So we don't know exactly when He's coming. Do I believe it's going to be soon? Yes. Do I know exactly when? No, I don't. But I'm going to say we need to be ready. And so now let's look over in verse number 44 as we finish up here with the message. Verse number 44, Matthew 24, says, "Therefore be ye also ready, for in such an hour as ye think not, the Son of Man cometh." So I don't know exactly when He's coming. Nobody can know that exactly. But God says, we need to be ready. "Therefore be ye also ready." Are you ready for Jesus to come back? Are you ready to meet Him face to face? Are you saved? Have you accepted Jesus Christ as your Savior? And so Jesus said He would come again. He said He would come again. And by the way, He will, as He said. And so for Christians, I just want to give this verse. We used this verse last time, but I believe it's so, so important. 2 Corinthians chapter 7, verse number 15 or 14 says, "If my people, which are called by my name, shall humble themselves and pray and seek my face and turn from their wicked ways, then will I hear from heaven and will forgive their sin and will heal their land." Christians, we need to humble ourselves. We need to pray. By the way, the Bible says the effectual, fervent prayer of a righteous man availeth much. Yes, prayer does accomplish things. Yes, we can see people healed. Yes, we can see people's life changed. We need to pray, Christians, and seek my face. And it says, and turn from their wicked ways. And we know as a nation and as Christians, we need to turn from our wickedness. We need to turn from our sin. Not just be sorry for our sin. We need to stop doing it. We need to say, God, I'm sorry. We need to change our ways. And then it says, and then will I hear from heaven and will forgive their sin and will heal their land. Christians, we need to get back to serving God. But if you're here today and you don't know Jesus Christ as your Savior, you need to accept Him as your Savior. Romans chapter number 10, verse number 9. "That thou shalt confess with thy mouth the Lord Jesus." This is His promise. If thou shalt confess with thy mouth the Lord Jesus and shalt believe in thine heart that God hath raised Him from the dead, thou shalt be saved. And so you can know Jesus Christ as your Savior. And so as we end with that, I want to say that Jesus said He was going to rise again, and He did, as He said. Jesus also said He's coming again, and He will, as He said.
So anyways, if you don't know Jesus Christ as your Savior, I just want to challenge you to take a moment and get between you and Him and confess your sins to Him and say you're sorry. Thank Him for dying on the cross for your sin and receive Jesus Christ as your Savior. Because is He coming soon? I believe He is. Did He say to be ready? Yes, He did. And so I believe we'll see Him face to face. I don't know. I can't say dogmatically when it's going to happen. But I do know for sure He is coming back. And so thank you. And we love each one of you. Hope you have a wonderful rest of the day.

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The church building is located on Highway 264 next to the Arizona Department of Transportation Yard. 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
3: Mm-hmm.
2: Who else should we listen to on History's Greatest Sermons?
3: Yeah.
2: Well, today, Kelly, it's one of those days where we don't get a lot of time to chat.
3: Mm-hmm.
2: We need to dive right in because this sermon is actually a little lengthy, but it's a good one.
3: Yeah.
2: We're going to hear today from John Albert Broaddus. Have you heard of him?
3: I had not.
2: Okay. Well, he's from a Southern Baptist branch. I don't have a lot of strong ties or knowledge with that branch, but apparently he was quite the fascinating guy. He was born in 1827 in Louisville, Kentucky. I couldn't find anything particular about trouble or tragedy or hardship, which is fine. Not every pastor has to come from that background. Didn't come from a very wealthy family, but they did value education.
3: Mm-hmm.
2: It led him to be a great student, and then he was a teacher, and then he entered ministry. He studied the Bible, of course.
3: Mm-hmm.
2: He also studied church, history, theology, and, according to this article, he studied sermons.
3: Ah.
2: You could say some of history's greatest sermons. So maybe that's why he's even on this program. In 1858, he was asked to be on faculty for this new institution called the Southern Baptist Theological Seminary.
3: Yes.
2: So he was there at the founding, and he was there for 36 years.
3: Yeah.
2: There's a period of time, according to the stories, where they kind of struggled to stay alive.
3: And Civil War came along. That
2: was
3: hard.
2: Right. But it said that it was some of his best work was done during that period. Anyway, we're going to hear from John Albert Broaddus today in his sermon, The Habit of Thankfulness. Let's listen in.
4: We hear a great deal said about habits, but it nearly always means bad habits. Why should we not think and speak much about good habits? They are as real and almost as great a power for good as bad habits are for evil. We do our work largely by the aid of habit. How much this helps one in playing on an instrument or writing on a typewriter. Through many a familiar conjunction of notes or of letters, the fingers fly with the very smallest amount of attention and exertion. Many a man who is growing old will every day get through an amount of work that surprises his friends, and it is possible because he works in the lines of lifelong habit. Besides, the only possible way to keep out bad habits is to form good habits. By a necessity of our nature, whatever is frequently and at all regularly done becomes habitual. If a man has been the slave of evil habits and wishes to be permanently free, he must proceed by systematic and persevering effort to establish corresponding good habits. The education of our children, both at school and at home. The self-education of our own early life consists mainly in the formation of intellectual and moral habits. I think we ought to talk more upon this subject, in public and in private, upon the power and blessing of good habits. And the theme of this discourse will be the habit of thankfulness to God. Consider the value of the habit of thankfulness. It tends to quell repining. We are all prone, especially in certain moods, to complain of our lot. Every one of us has at some time or other imagined and perhaps declared that he has a particularly hard time in this world. It is to be hoped that in other moods we are heartily ashamed of ourselves for such repining. But how to prevent its recurrence? A most valuable help will be the habit of thankfulness to God. Then, if a fretful, repining spirit begins to arise, just in the middle, perhaps, of some complaining sentence, we shall suddenly change to an expression of thankfulness, and perhaps end with laughing at ourselves for the folly of such repining. It tends to enhance enjoyment. We all know that when we receive a gift with any true sentiment and any suitable expression of thankfulness, the reaction of gratitude augments our gratification. It serves to soothe distress. Persons who are greatly afflicted and not want to be thankful sometimes find the memory of past joys only an aggravation of present sorrow. Far otherwise with one who has learned to be habitually thankful. For him, the recollection of happier hours is still a comfort. It helps to allay anxiety. Did you ever notice what the apostle says to the Philippians? In nothing be anxious, but in everything by prayer and supplication, with thanksgiving let your requests be made known unto God, and the peace of God, which passeth all understanding, shall guard your hearts and your thoughts in Christ Jesus. Notice carefully that we are to prevent anxiety by prayer as to the future with thanksgiving for the past. It cannot fail to deepen penitence. The goodness of God leadeth thee to repentance. When we are fully in the habit of thankfully observing and recalling the loving kindnesses and tender mercies of our Heavenly Father, this will make us perceive more clearly and lament more earnestly the evil of sin against Him. And what is more, this will strengthen us to turn from our sins to His blessed service. It has as one necessary effect to brighten hope. I love to think on mercies past, and future good implore, is a very natural conjunction of ideas. If we have been wont to set up Ebenezers upon our path of life, then every glance backward along these milestones of God's mercy will help us look forward with more of humble hope. It serves to strengthen for endurance and exertion. We all know how much more easily and effectively they work who work cheerfully, and the very nutriment of cheerfulness is found in thankfulness as to the past and hope as to the future. If this habit of thankfulness to God is so valuable, it is certainly worth our while to consider. Occasions of habitual thankfulness. It is obvious that these are numerous and various beyond description, but we may find profit in summing them all up under two heads. One, we should be thankful to God for everything that is pleasant. No one will dispute that proposition in theory, whatever may be our practice. The Apostle James tells us that every good gift and every perfect boon is from above, coming down from the Father of lights. We have so much occasion to speak about the religious benefits of affliction, to dwell on the blessed consolations of Christian piety amid the sorrows of life, that we are in danger of overlooking the other side. It is a religious duty to enjoy the utmost every rightful pleasure of earthly existence. He who gave us these bodies, so fearfully and wonderfully made, who created us in His own image, with spirits of such keen appetency and longing aspiration, desires that we should find life a pleasure. As already intimated, we work best at what we enjoy. It is highly important that the young should enjoy what they're studying. And while this may to some extent be accomplished by giving them studies they fancy, it is also possible that by well-guided efforts, they should learn to relish studies to which they were at first disinclined. I sometimes hear young married people say, "We are going to housekeeping, and then we can have what we like." I sometimes feel at liberty to reply, "Yes, to a certain extent you may. But what is far more important and interesting, you will be apt to like what you have. To have what we like is for the most part an impossible dream of human life. To like what we have is a possibility, and not only a duty, but a high privilege. Number two, we should be thankful to God for everything that is painful. Well, that may seem to be stating the matter too strongly. We can help ourselves by noticing that whatever may be possible in that direction, the apostle has not in the text enjoined quite so much as the phrase just used would propose. He does not say, "For everything give thanks," though that might be enjoined. He says, "In everything give thanks." Now, that surely need not seem impossible. We may always be thankful that the situation is no worse. The old Negro's philosophy was wise and good. Bless the Lord, 'tain't no worse. We always deserve that it should be worse, no matter how sorrowful may be the actual situation. We can never allow ourselves to question that with some persons it has been worse. Let us always bless the Lord that but for His special mercies, it would be worse with us today. I recall an unpublished anecdote of President Madison, told to me in the region where he lived and died. It may be mentioned, by the way, that Mr. Madison was a rarely excellent and blameless man. His biographer told me that, notwithstanding all the political conflicts of a life so long and so distinguished, he found no indication that Mr. Madison's private character had ever been in the slightest degree assailed, an example which it would perhaps be difficult to parallel. In his old age, the venerable ex-president suffered from many diseases, took a variety of medicines, and contrived to live notwithstanding. An old friend from the adjoining county of Albemarle sent him a box of vegetable pills of his own production and begged to be informed whether they did not help him. In due time came back one of those carefully written and often felicitous notes for which Mr. Madison and Mr. Jefferson were both famous, to somewhat the following effect. "My dear friend, I thank you very much for the box of pills. I have taken them all, and while I cannot say that I am better since taking them, it is quite possible that I might have been worse if I had not taken them, and so I beg you to accept my sincere acknowledgments." Really, my friends, this is not a mere pleasantry. There is always something known or unknown, but for which our condition might have been worse, and at the very least, that something constitutes an occasion for gratitude. Whatever we may have lost, there is always something left. As already observed, our present sufferings may well set in brighter relief the remembered happiness of other days. And though men are prone to make this an occasion of repining, yet it ought to be an occasion of thankfulness. Not long ago, a young husband spoke to me with bitter sorrow about the death of his wife. I suggested that he might well be thankful for having lived several happy years in the most intimate companionship with one so lovely, and that in coming years, when the blessed alchemy of memory should make her character seem all perfect in his eyes, he might well find pathetic and ineffable pleasure in the memory of that early time. We all know how to repeat, amid sorrowful recollections, those words of Tennyson, "O death in life, the days that are no more." But it is surely possible so to cherish blessed and inspiring memories as to invert the line and say, "O life in death, the days that are no more." There is a still more important view of this matter. It has become a blessed commonplace of Christian philosophy that our sufferings may, through the grace of God, be the means of improving our character. Such a result is by no means a matter of course. Sufferings may be so borne, with such bitter repining and selfish brooding, as greatly to damage character. But the scriptures assure us that devout souls may regard affliction as but a loving father's chastisement, meant for their highest good. In all the ages, there has never been a pious life that did not share this experience. To be exempt from it would, as the Bible expressly declares, give clear proof that we are not children of God at all. Many of us could testify today, if it were appropriate, that the sorrows of life have, by God's blessing, done us good. All of us have an occasion to lay more thoroughly to the heart the lessons of affliction. And, oh, if we do ever climb the shining hills of glory and look back with clearer vision upon the strangely mingled joys and sorrows of this earthly life, then how deeply grateful we shall be for those very afflictions which at the time we find it so hard to endure. If we believe this to be true, and it is a belief clearly founded on Scripture, then can we not contrive, even amid the severest sufferings, to be thankful for the lessons of sorrow, for the benefits of affliction? Remember, too, how our seasons of affliction make real to us the blessed thought of divine compassion and sympathy. When you look with parental anguish upon your own suffering child, then you know, as never before, the meaning of those words, "Like as a father pitieth his children, so the Lord pitieth them that fear him." When you find the trials of life hard to bear, then it becomes unspeakably sweet to remember that our high priest can be touched with the feeling of our infirmities, having been in all points tempted like as we are, yet without sin. Thus, affliction brings to the devout mind blessed views of the divine character, which otherwise we should never fully gain. Then sorrow, touched by thee, grows bright with more than rapture's ray, as darkness shows us worlds of light we never saw by day. Besides all this, remember that the sufferings of this present life will but enhance, by their contrast, the blessed exemptions of the life to come. 1,000 times have I remembered the text of my first funeral sermon. And there shall be no more death, neither sorrow nor crying, neither shall there be any more pain, for the former things are passed away. These are the present things now, all around us and within us. But the time is coming when they will be the former things quite passed away. You know the use which skillful composers make of discords in music? The free use of them is among the characteristics of Wagner. But they are often found in our simplest tunes for public worship. The jarring discord is solved and makes more sweet the harmony into which it passes. And oh, the time is coming when all the pains and pangs of this present life will seem to have been only a brief, discordant prelude to an everlasting harmony. My friends, are you optimists or pessimists? Let me explain to the children what those words mean. The Latin word, optimus, means best, and pessimist means worst. So an optimist is one who maintains that this is the best possible world, and a pessimist that is the worst possible world. Now, which are you, an optimist or a pessimist? For my part, I am neither. Surely no man can really imagine that this is the best possible world, save in some brief moment of dreamy forgetfulness. And as to thinking it the worst possible world, well, a person would have to be uncommonly well off who could afford to think that. I read some time ago a biography of Arthur Schopenhauer, a celebrated German pessimist. I was not surprised to find that his father left him an independent fortune and he had no painful bodily diseases. He could afford to spend his time in trying to persuade everybody to be miserable, in building pessimistic theories. But most of us have so many real toils and troubles that we are instinctively driven to search for the bright side of life, to seek all possible consolation and cheer. Louis Agassiz had no time to make money, and few of us will ever have time to be pessimists. No, we cannot begin to say with Pope, whatever is right, nor yet to reverse it, whatever is wrong. But whether poetical or not, it will be a very true and valuable saying if we read, whatever you must make the best of it. And just in proportion as we strive to make the best of everything, we shall find it practicable to carry out the apostles' injunction. In everything, give thanks. The greatest of early Christian preachers, perhaps the greatest in all Christian history, was Chrysostom. His motto was, glory to God for all things. He probably derived it from the story of Job, which was his favorite subject of devout meditation, and is mentioned in a large proportion of his eloquent sermons. You might fancy that it was easy for the young man to say, glory to God for all things, when he was growing up in Antioch, the idol of his widowed mother, with ample means and the finest instructors of the age. You might think it easy to say this when he was a famous preacher in Antioch, and afterwards in Constantinople, when 10,000 people crowded the great churches to hear him, though such a preacher could not fall to suffer profoundly through compassion for the perishing, and anxious effort to reclaim the wandering, and sympathy for all the distressed, as well as with many a pang of grief and shame that he did not preach better. But Chrysostom continued to say this when the court at Constantinople turned against him, when the wicked empress became his enemy and compassed his banishment again and again. When his friends would go to far Armenia and visit him in exile, he would say to them, glory to God for all things. When he was sent to more distant and inhospitable regions so as to be out of reach of such pious visiting, his letters were apt to end, glory to God for all things. And when the soldiers were dragging him through winter snows and utterly worn out, he begged to be taken into a little wayside church that he might die. His last words, as he lay on the cold stone floor, were, glory to God for all things. How may the habit of thankfulness be formed and maintained? Well, how do we form other habits? If you wish to establish the habit of doing a certain thing, you take pains to do that thing upon every possible occasion and to avoid everything inconsistent therewith. Now then, if you wish to form the habit of thankfulness, just begin by being thankful, not next year, but tonight. Not for some great event or experience, but for whatever has just occurred, whatever has been pleasant. Yes, and we did say for whatever has been painful. You certainly can find some special occasion for thanksgiving this very night, and then go on searching for matter of gratitude, and just continuing to be thankful hour by hour, day by day. Thus, the habit will be formed by a very law of our nature. But remember that good habits cannot be maintained without attention. They require a certain self-control, a studious self-constraint. Is not the habit of thankfulness worth taking pains to maintain? The older persons present remember Ole Bull, the celebrated violinist. I once dined in company with him, and in an hour's conversation across the table found him a man of generous soul, full of noble impulses and beautiful enthusiasms, and rich with the experience of wide travel. And I was so much interested in a remark of his which is recorded in the recent biography. When I stop practicing one day, I see the difference. When I stop 2 days, my friends see the difference. When I stop a week, everybody sees the difference. Here was a man who had cultivated a wonderful natural gift by lifelong labor until, as a performer upon the finest of instruments, he was probably the foremost man of his time, and yet he could not afford to stop practicing for a single week, or even for a single day. They do it for an earthly crown, but we for a heavenly. Christian brethren, shall we shrink from incessant vigilance and perpetual effort to keep up the habit of thankfulness to God? I see many young persons present this evening. Will not some of you at once begin the thoughtful exercise of continual thankfulness? Will you not think over it? Pray over it. Labor to establish and maintain so beautiful and blessed a habit. What a help it will be to you amid all the struggles of youth and all the sorrows of age. And in far coming years, when you are gray, when the preacher of this hour has long been forgotten, let us hope that you will still be gladly recommending to the young around you the habit of thankfulness.
3: That was John Broaddus, portrayed by David Zarbach. And quite a sermon, a lot of meat
2: yes.
3: to think about. So it strikes me that thankfulness is actually an antidote.
2: Yeah.
3: And if the poison is around you, you have to take the antidote.
2: Mm-hmm.
3: But the antidote is so effective. I don't know about you, but in dark seasons, that is the pathway out.
2: Yeah. There have been a couple times when, especially with my kids entering teenage years, mm-hmm. which is kind of fun, which does age me for our listeners out there, if you didn't know me. Not that my kids are terrible or anything. I mean, they're great and we're grateful for them. But, you know, there's times when stuff happens.
3: Yeah.
2: And I think he even mentioned this idea of, I'm thankful for something here.
3: Mm-hmm.
2: You know, like if I'm having a tough day and I'm thinking, you know what, at least today my kids are healthy.
3: Yeah.
2: I mean, I should be grateful for that only because I know so many other people where they can't say that. And it's not one of those like, well, at least I'm not as bad off as so-and-so. That kind of thankfulness.
3: No. However, let's say somebody swiped your car this afternoon.
2: Sure.
3: You can choose to be thankful it wasn't worse.
2: Yeah.
3: You can choose to be thankful it was as late as it was because that could have hit you or your passenger.
2: Yeah.
3: And when a dark season comes and there's deep grief or loss or pain, it is such an overwhelming thing to process. The first ray of light is generally becoming thankful for something, choosing it,
2: mm-hmm.
3: and stating a thankfulness for it. And you'll go, oh, and it is just micro-elementally lessened
2: mm-hmm.
3: by that.
2: Yeah.
3: So this is true stuff. And it struck me that he says at the end, young people, get this right.
2: Yeah.
3: And you teach your young people. When
2: yeah.
3: I am gone, you be me. This is something that's important.
2: Yeah, hopefully we're doing a bit of that here, even today, bringing this up long after this sermon has been given, mm-hmm. you know, what, over 150 years probably by now.
3: Still is true.
2: We're still talking about it. And I'm sure you've heard the research, the medical research and science research, even the non-religious and non-spiritual stuff saying, you know, this group of patients, they recover quicker mm-hmm. when they have a better attitude about mm-hmm. something. And it can go back to thankfulness, not yeah. just having a cheerful spirit, but this being thankful
3: yeah.
2: for the things that you have, even in the midst of struggles. There was something that I walked away with. I really liked when he said, it's not that we're to be thankful for everything. It's that we're to be thankful in everything.
3: Right.
2: I really love that because, you know, it can be abused.
3: Yes.
2: To be like, well, you shouldn't complain ever. You should always be thankful even when things are going bad. Yes, you should, but it's not because those bad things are happening. We're not thankful for these bad things. It's through them and in them.
3: In the midst. Yeah. It is the walk. And it's not something you toss at someone. You don't say, Tim, find a way to be thankful. Tim, you should be thankful. It's not something that I correct you in. It's something you help someone else find.
2: Right.
3: And that means that you hear where they are and you help them turn it ever so slightly and find that ray. Because right now they're not seeing it.
2: Yeah.
3: So if you can help them discover it, you'll have walked with them in fellowship.
2: Discover that thankfulness.
3: Mm-hmm.
2: I hope our listeners got a lot out of this sermon. Mm-hmm. I know I sure did. It is always great to be thankful. And the thing I loved a lot about this sermon, it was based on four words, in everything, give thanks.
3: Yeah. This has been History's Greatest Sermons, an Unshackled production of Pacific Garden Mission, produced and directed by Timothy Gregory. 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